0: should have known better.
1: But
0: I should have called it a two marker for you.
1: Okay, so for me, there's two different types of Battenberg cakes.
0: Go on, explain to us.
1: So when we were growing up, there's the one that's covered with chocolate.
0: Right.
1: And it's shaped, you know...
0: like a triangle. Like a Toblerone.
1: That's a good example, like
0: giant
1: a Toblerone.
0: Toblerone, okay.
1: And there's different coloured sponge, yellow, pink, and kind of cream in the middle of it, and covered in chocolate.
0: Will you do me a favour and come over.
1: Oh, Lord, okay.
0: In the meantime, I'll just tell people that we're talking about what I thought was a Cork phenomenon called a Battenberg cake. But anyway, Claire is more kind of in tune with all of this. But Niamh and myself were inside in a butcher's over by the Loch on Saturday.
1: Yes.
0: And Niamh picked it up and she said, do you remember that? And I said, yeah, Battenberg cake. And she said, it was an absolute Cork thing. So I said, I'm bringing a slice up to Claire Jones. I've just handed over to her. I hope you'll take a chunk, Claire.
1: But you don't expect me to take it now. Okay.
0: I do expect you to take it. Yeah. When's the last time you had a bite of Battenberg cake?
1: Oh, my goodness me. It's absolutely beautiful. But now, let me tell you, when we were growing up, right, you'd always hope to get the end slice.
0: Oh, there's more chocolate.
1: Because there's more chocolate on both ends, the front and the bottom. But there's also an almond Battenberg cake.
0: Is there?
1: Yeah. It's kind of, it's only a square, it's kind of, rectangular kind of small thing covered in almond paste.
0: Isn't this great?
1: And it's also called a Battenberg.
0: Is it? Isn't this a great bit of nostalgia? So does it look exactly, when's the last time you think you might have tasted or looked at Battenberg?
1: I used to buy them from my children.
0: Who was famous for making them? Was it Thompson's? I had Thompson's in my head. I might be wrong. Might be off my head.
1: I'll Google it now in 2 seconds.
0: Anyway, while you're Googling, I did a little bit of Googling myself because I knew this was going to come up. So I just said I'd have a little peek to see what it would come up on Google. And it went on to explain. There were two different spellings of it. So there's Battenburg and Battenberg. And apparently the URG version originated in England. And it had no chocolate on it, but it was like a Neapolitan ice cream. It had those pink and yellow, and I don't know what the other colour was, probably just cream white. Does that ring a bell, Claire Jones? And that originated in England, but there was no chocolate on it. So I just wondered, was the chocolate bit the Cork bit?
1: Well, now here's an interesting thing. Maybe you know this already. The cake was created as a wedding gift for Prince Louis of Battenberg, Battenberg, and Princess Victoria, granddaughter of Queen Victoria, and pay tribute to England's newest royal family member by using his last name as the title of the cake, as a confection.
0: Did you hear that, folks? She knows it all.
1: And then, well, that's because the lady here tells me everything. Yeah. And then there's the other one, a rectangular cake that is usually covered with marzipan and that is assembled from two different coloured sponge cake so that a spice of the cake has a checkered pattern.
0: Just to be sure, explain marzipan to everyone.
1: Almond paste.
0: That's the other one that you were talking about, is it?
1: That's the other one. And they only come in a small little thing, like almond paste being what's on your Christmas cake.
0: Do you know why they like that? No.
1: No, the chocolate
0: one is nicer.
1: You'd have to like almonds.
0: Claire Jones, take a bite.
1: I'm not going to do that. I'll do it on the way home
0: so I just want to see it.
1: Okay. I'm going to have to break it.
0: She's taking it out of the tin foil. Very ladylike. Into the mouth. Silence.
1: It's absolutely delicious.
0: Is it?
1: Would you like a little bit?
0: No, thank you. I'll have some later, actually.
1: Mm.
0: But that was made by Bracken's down the road.
1: Bracken's?
0: You know Bracken's Bakery?
1: Mm-hmm.
0: They are on the Old Mallow Road. Not so far away from here.
1: Okay.
0: And for those of you who don't know where we are, we're up in Farnry Community Centre. So we're looking down on Bracken's, looking over at them, actually. So they are the makers of that. Is it full of nostalgia now, having tasted it? Is it tasting the same?
1: I think the chocolate used to taste a little bit different.
0: Okay.
1: I'm going back.
0: That's cooking chocolate.
1: This one here.
0: I presume.
1: Yeah, I don't remember it being tasting like that. But it's like we used to get it 50 years ago.
0: 50 years ago?
1: 50 years ago we used to have it. It was a special treat.
0: I must have been having it 50 years ago myself, so.
1: Yeah, and it was always kind of the creme de la creme.
0: Okay.
1: And then, of course, there was always the Black Forest Gâteau. Did you like that?
0: Oh, yeah.

0: Yeah.
1: And lemon. And
0: I told you about Black Forest Gateau down in Cinnamon Cottage. Remember we spoke about that last week?
1: Oh, we did.
0: Yeah.
1: And so, then Baked Alaska. I wonder if that's still a thing.
0: Well, I don't know. Listen, I'm not going to talk or use all our time talking about
1: cakes.
0: Okay,
1: well, thanks for the cake. You're very kind.
0: And I'm glad you enjoyed it.
1: Thanks, Niamh.
0: Would you give it a thumbs up?
1: Oh, I'd give it a thumbs up. I'll be quiet on my way home now as I gorge on that as I go home.
0: Right, listen, I want to talk to you about the Sounds from a Safe Harbour Festival, which gets on its way this coming weekend right across Cork City. So all the big music venues are hosting an influx of folkies and indie folk artists. And it starts, as I said, on Friday. And my dear friend, I'm calling him my friend. He's not my friend, but you know what? He's my acquaintance, and I'm pretending he's a friend. Leif Vollebæk is coming all the way from Canada, and he's going to be performing in St. Luke's on Saturday with a girl from Australia called Angie McMahon. And you know, I've told you all about Leif, and I've been playing him here for weeks and weeks and weeks. So eventually, he's here in Cork, and the Cork audience will get to hear him. So that's in St. Luke's on Saturday. And on Friday night, the Cork Opera House Concert Orchestra are playing, and they're going to back a number of the artists who are coming in to perform a few songs with the orchestra. And again, Leif is going to be there. And when I met him in the Button Factory in Dublin last October, Claire, I went up. The first song I ever heard by him had a beautiful orchestral piece, and I went up to Dublin hoping he'd play it, but of course he explained to me afterwards he was just doing a solo gig, and he said, I'd have to have an orchestra to really do justice to that song. So that's why I don't play it, Norman, he said. So he's going to be in the Opera House with the orchestra as well on Friday night. So there's kind of a mixed bag, but the whole idea is the concert orchestra are backing all these different artists on the Friday night.
1: And I presume you hope he's going to sing it then on Friday night.
0: Absolutely. And I'm hoping as well as that, I'll get the chance to ask him, is he singing it as part of this?
1: And you better tell us the name of the song. Interview.
0: It's called Sunset Boulevard Expedition.
1: Okay.
0: There's a queer name for a song, isn't it?
1: Well, it's a bit of a mouthful, but anyway.
0: Beautiful song that I'll play it later on. Okay. And it's a really good song. But there are many great folk artists in Cork City over the week. Are you familiar with the festival at all, Claire?
1: Not so much so, Norman. Not so. I mean, I've seen it coming up in the horizon.
0: That's unlike you, know, if you don't mind me saying so, because you're usually really in tune with the whole music scene and what's going on.
1: I know.
0: Is folk your thing?
1: You see, here's another thing. Okay, now, I could be totally controversial here now, and I'm only just posing this as a question. Is there the possibility that we will just have too many concerts, too many festivals? Okay, in May, we have the Choral Festival.
0: Right.
1: We
0: October.
1: Have,
0: October.
1: We have the Jazz, which I think is into its 44th year.
0: September, we have
1: the Folk Festival.
0: What, is it called the Folk Festival, Sounds from a Safe Harbour?
1: No, they're two different festivals.
0: Two different things, okay.
1: Yeah, so coming up then at the start of October is the Folk Festival.
0: Right.
1: And this is an additional festival that's only maybe, I don't know, is it into its fifth or sixth year? I'm not sure.
0: Not sure either.
1: And then you have all the Live of the Marquees, and you all have the Musgrave Park. Now, don't get me wrong, I'm not against anything. I think it's great having so much music. But
0: people are spun out, maybe?
1: I'm just wondering.
0: Mm.
1: But then again, you tell me it's all sold out on Friday night, so there's obviously an appetite for it.
0: Yeah, and I suppose there is a following for folk and indie folk that's kind of, it's what would you say, it's kind of a little bit beneath the surface of mainstream, but it's a very strong kind of cult following for folk music. There's another girl performing in Cypress Avenue on Friday at 5 o'clock, and that was one of the ones that I picked. I couldn't go to them all, of course, a lot of them are clashing. A girl called Beth Orton from the UK.
1: Well, she's a well-known artist.
0: Yeah. So she's in Cypress Avenue.
1: He Calls My Name or something is one of her big songs.
0: I think
1: songs.
0: So, yeah.
1: There you go. That's all I know of her song.
0: Yeah, well, you're... You but scored a point there.
1: Do you think what I'm? Do you know what I'm saying?
0: Yeah.
1: You know.
0: But I think that, you know, there's kind of a following for
1: everything.
0: Yeah. And it's good. It
1: but have you seen
0: in.
1: A lot of posters up about it?
0: No, I think if only that I'm on this station and playing a lot of folk music, that I'd be totally removed from it. Yeah. I would probably, I hate saying it, but I wouldn't even know it's on, maybe.
1: It's a little bit under the radar.
0: Yeah.
1: Maybe that's the way they want it, as they establish a little bit better.
0: Because the venues are all small. If you take St. Luke's, Cypress Avenue, Collins, no, the Opera House, of course, is huge.
1: Yeah.
0: But there are other venues, I just can't rattle them off now, but there's several venues right across the city.
1: Well, now, I must look more into it. It's this whole weekend, isn't
0: it? Yeah, the whole weekend.
1: And you see, it also, there's the also the other festival, the Ocean to the Sea.
0: Right.
1: You know, which is the, you know, the Curraghs and the boats. And that's always in June. So people might say, oh gosh, maybe they've changed weekends.
0: Mm.
1: You know, so, you know.
0: So might you take a...
1: I'll have a look and see for sure.
0: Like you'd be open to going to one if you saw one available, yeah?
1: We'll see. Yeah.
0: Okay.
1: Yeah.
0: Lots of good gigs coming up in the next few months as well. I saw where Bellex won. You might have heard me talking about a Dublin girl living in Cork now for a good number of years. Her name, I play her a lot. Her name is Laura Elizabeth Hughes.
1: Yes.
0: And she's a gorgeous song called Pandemonium that I get on the playlist quite a lot. But she's supporting Bellex One, and Bellex One are touring right around the country. I know they're doing Limerick, they're doing Ennis, they're doing Killarney in the INEC, and they're doing a venue down in Wexford as well.
1: Okay.
0: They skip Cork by the looks of things. If they are coming to Cork, I think it's possibly in St. Luke's. Small venue, but they haven't mentioned Laura Elizabeth Hughes supporting her there, or supporting them there.
1: Are you going to see them?
0: Do you know what, Claire? If I do go, I'd only be going to see Laura Elizabeth Hughes. I can't say that I know much about Bellex One or their music, but I have a track on there tonight on the playlist that I liked very much. I think it's called, bear with me. Can't see it.
1: Okay. I'm sure you'll see it as you come along.
0: But I did get it on the playlist as far as I know. Let me just see now again. The song is called Rocky Took a Lover. Does that ring any bells?
1: I'm afraid not.
0: Yeah, it's a lovely acoustic version.
1: Okay, well, I look forward to hearing this on the way home.
0: Right, listen, I know you have to move on to another show.
1: Well, listen, I will talk to you next week and you'll be
0: all agog about Leaf and about the whole festival.
1: I hope you get to meet him now again.
0: I hope so. Well, the whole idea here in the station is we'll get to interview him.
1: Brilliant.
0: And Donal, the station manager, has been in touch with his management company. He has looked for an interview for me to conduct with Leaf. I'm fully prepared. I've all my homework done, more or less, and all my questions ready. And I do hope I get that opportunity because he's an international star, Claire.
1: But so he is performing on Friday night in the Opera House. He's on Saturday in St. Luke's.
0: Yeah.
1: So you're hoping sometime on Saturday or Sunday?
0: Yeah. I got the tickets, actually, for the Opera House for Friday night.
1: Brilliant.
0: I did manage to get them. I went on a wait list and they rang me to say that they had two tickets. So I'm hoping that because the reason he's there, as I said earlier, was because the Opera House Concert Orchestra are going to be backing him.
1: Okay.
0: And that will allow him play the songs that he normally wouldn't get to play because he's a sucker. He's like me for strings. He describes how he tries to get strings on so many of his tracks, but you know it doesn't work out half the time. But on two songs especially, that one Sunset Boulevard Expedition.
1: Are you going to play that tonight?
0: Oh yeah.
1: All right.
0: I will.
1: Well, listen, I love and leave you on. Thanks for my Battenberg cake. Enjoy your weekend and good luck to your with your conversation with
0: Leaf. Go on, say it. Leaf what?
1: Leaf. Leaf all the way from Canada. Bye, Norman. Vollebeck. There you go.
0: She knows it. She is a mind of information. I keep on saying it, but a lovely lady, and she minds me out of the mint as I'm here every Monday. Thank you, Claire
1: Jones. Bye, Norman. See you next week.
0: Okay. Right, you're listening to Music of the Night. It's time to get the music underway. And we're going to start with the lady who is coming to Cork and Cypress Avenue on Friday at 5 o'clock. And her name is Beth Orton. She's from England. And the first song of the evening by Beth is called Concrete Sky.

There we go, kicking off Music of the Night this very Monday evening. That's Beth Orton, who's coming to Cypress Avenue on this Friday, coming at 5 o'clock, and she's here as part of the Sounds from a Safe Harbour Festival here right across the city, Friday, Saturday and Sunday. Really looking forward to that gig on Friday in Cypress Avenue. Okay, we continue on with the music. And what's following next? We have Mary Black, a lovely, lovely version of I'd Say a Little Prayer, followed by Michael Johnson, and This Night Won't Last Forever.

was a great start to the program. I'm going to try this again with Mary Mac because it was lined up to go, but it seems like it just didn't want to go. But it will this time. I know it will.

Right then, 33 minutes past 8 o'clock. If you've just joined us, you're welcome to this Monday's edition of Music of the Night with me, Norman. And if you'd like to make contact with me directly in the studio, you can text this number. It's 087-286-9825. 087-286-9825. And it's always great for us to get feedback and to get messages, whatever the messages may be. We're happy to read them out once they're nice and clean and tidy. No problem with that. And it's very reassuring, as I said, for us to get those texts, to know that you're enjoying what's on offer here on the station. And for me, what's on offer on Music of the Night is very important to me, to know that you are indeed enjoying it. Right, I'd just like to, where to next? Let's have a look. There's a lady by the name of Heather Hanley made her way onto the playlist. It's my first time, or Headley, my first time actually featuring her on the program. And just to give you a little bit of background information, she's 50 years of age, and she's from Trinidad and Tobago. And she is, as well as a singer, songwriter, she's also now, after making her way into the musicals arena, and she's quite the actress, because you see, she's got it both ways. She can act as well as sing. And when you have that on your CV, you are definitely going places. So, as is Heather Headley, we've had a look at picking a song of hers, and I'm just going to line it up now as we speak for you. And the song is called, it's her own original song. It's a nice slow ballad with a nice piano introduction, if I'm not mistaken. It's a lovely song. It's called If It Wasn't For Your Love. Here's Heather Headley.

Isn't that nice? Her name is Kathleen O'Halloran. Sorry, there's no O in it. That's the Irish coming out of me. And she hasn't a drop of Irish blood, apparently, in her veins. Kathleen Halloran. And that's a lovely, lovely song that we featured for the first time on Music of the Night. She's Australian, by the way. She's 23 years of age. And she is one of those, she's described as one of those rare finds. A brilliant guitarist, had been supporting lots of well-known artists up and down Australia, in many parts of the country. But now she is going solo and flying alone, flying solo. Her name once again, Kathleen Halloran. And that was a gorgeous, gorgeous song. And it was simply called Cost of Living. Right, if you just tuned into the program, you're listening to Music of the Night this very Monday with Norman Pratt. And don't forget, if you've missed part of tonight's program or any of tonight's program, you can hear it all again on repeat this coming Sunday at 8 o'clock until 10. So you'll get the full 2 hours again if you've missed any of tonight's show. Right, we're going to take a small break. And where are we going to next? We're going to have... yeah, that song that I spoke to Claire about a little earlier on from the Irish band called Bell X1. I must say I'm not a fan. I don't know a whole lot about them, but they are back on tour. And the reason I know that is that the lady we do feature quite a lot on this program, her name is Laura Elizabeth Hughes. You know, I've played her many a time on the program, but she is supporting Bell X1 all around Ireland at the moment. So if you want to go and see Bell X1, you'll also get a treat by witnessing what Laura Elizabeth Hughes has to offer. So we have a lovely song, kind of an unplugged, kind of stripped back version of one of their famous songs. It's called Rocky Took a Lover. But before that, we have to play a little jingle and stand by for Bell X1 right after this.

like you'd say after a nice meal. Num num. That's music from John Smith featuring Lisa Hannigan and a lovely song called Star Crossed Lover. Right, just taking us to the turn of the hour, we have my favourite female singer in Ireland at the moment. She's also an actress. She comes from Kerry. Her name is Jessie Buckley. And this is the Dreamer song, All Right to Be All Wrong. Talk to you after night.

It's a minute past nine, and welcome to part two of Music of the Night with me, Norman, until 10 o'clock. We're going to keep the music flowing, and just picture yourself looking at a map of Ireland and turning your head to the right and turning your head to the left. Forget what's on the right or on the left, look to the right. And the nearest place you'll see on the right, of course, is the UK, and we're probably closest of all to Wales. So I say that by way of introduction to our next piece of music. A guy called Martin Joseph, who's coming actually to play Whelan's in Dublin in November, and myself and Niamh are going to go to Dublin to have a look at him. We came across his music, and I say this unashamedly because I could be just the last one to the party. Everyone might have heard of Martin Joseph. I have to admit openly that I haven't heard of him, and I came across him on a little music search and a bit of research for the programme during the week, and I really liked his music. And he told the story, it's a typical story, this is a guy in Wales, with his daughter, who had taken up a new position, a new role in the workplace, and his daughter was commuting from Wales to London, and of course taxi for dad, or taxi for daughter from dad, or taxi dad, whatever the saying is anyway. Dad the taxi was doing the commuting, and he was driving her back to London every weekend when she'd come up and visit. Dad would have the job of taking her back. So Martin goes on to talk about how they started just conversations in the car, and they started talking about their favourite music. Now, dad is 65. She's in her 20s. So he describes she played something from her Spotify, and then he had the next song from his Spotify. And the song goes on to describe in the car how they had that little thing going on while they were driving back to London. So that's what Martin Joseph christened and titled the song. And named it Driving Her Back to London, talking about his daughter. Nice little story, a lovely little song, and we have an even better story and an even better song from the same man, Martin Joseph. But here he is, driving his daughter back to London.

driving her home now once again. Walk without wounds and light up those rooms with your face. Still might have some words for you, but none that come to mind. There's not much vocabulary

Isn't that nice? He drew me in from the moment I heard that song. It's called Driving Her Back to London. Martin Joseph, the Welsh singer-songwriter, who's playing in Whelan's in Dublin. And as far as I know, check it out yourself, but as far as I know, it's in November sometime. I'd like to play that especially, as it is a father and daughter kind of a song, I'd like to say hi to my very own daughter, Rebecca, and her housemate, Louise, who are listening intently above in Maynooth at this very moment. And poor Rebecca is poorly. She's not well. She's got the dreaded C. And don't get alarmed, it's not the other C. It's the lesser of the C's, the COVID one. It's back around the place, it seems, and a lot of people have it. And it seems to be doing the rounds. And, of course, very hard to avoid it as a school teacher and people working amongst lots of children every day of the week. I suppose it's kind of inevitable and kind of understandable. So I'd like to dedicate that song, that lovely song by Martin Joseph, to my lovely, lovely Rebecca, and say hi in the moment also to Louise. And I hope you're taking good care of her, and I hope you're keeping all the protocol like two good girls, and that you are looking after each other, but you're keeping your distance from each other, because Rebecca, you have to look after Louise. We don't want her getting it, and the two of you have been laid up. So I hope you're doing well up there in Maynooth, and thank you both for tuning in again to tonight's edition of Music of the Night. Where to next? Well, we have a lovely, lovely song lined up from a lady by the name of Mavis Staples, and she's got that kind of husky, raspy, bluesy kind of a voice. And it's appropriately named for the two girls above in Maynooth. It's called In Times Like These. Well, now, I'm taking that out of there straight away, because that sometimes just happens with computers, and I really apologize. So I'm going to just give Mavis Staples the stage once again.

0: Well, her name is Mavis Staples, and the song is called In Times Like These. Everybody needs a friend. Are you listening? Are you listening to that out there? That's what the name of the game is, and especially to Louise and Rebecca, who are looking after each other and looking out for each other above and beneath. And get well soon, love. It'll pass, and everyone will be okay and back to normal. And thanks for listening in all the way up the country in Maynooth. Right, I'd like to take a couple of tracks now that would typically be kind of the type of songs that you'd hear in musicals. And the first one is an original Broadway cast recording. It's by a gentleman by the name of Matthew Morrison, and the song is called When Your Feet Don't Touch the Ground. And then I'm following this up and backing it up with music from Meatloaf, and it's called Somebody Loves Me. Now, Meatloaf isn't typical of what you'd hear on this program, but you do know he had that kind of classical training, and he had that tendency and love of musicals. Hence, there was the Meatloaf the Musical, or maybe I'm wrong and misguided, but I do know he loved that kind of song and that kind of genre. So as this program is called Music of the Night, we always try to bring out something from soundtracks or something from musicals. So we have two together, and I hope you enjoy these next two pieces of music. As I said, the first one is coming up from Matthew Morrison, and it's simply called When Your Feet Don't Touch the Ground on Music of the Night.
1: When did life become so complicated? Years of too much thought

just to let you know, that's from Finding Neverland, When Your Feet Don't Touch the Ground. And that's the original broadcast recording and soundtrack. Right, this is the song promised from Meatloaf. See what you think of this one. Starts very dramatic, but you'll get the gist of the kind of music of the night feel, the musical sense to this song. I hope you enjoy it. It's Meatloaf. And it's called Somebody Loves Me. I think her name is Niamh.

Go on, Nell. Tell the truth. Would you have known who that was if I hadn't told you? Would you have guessed? Meatloaf? Nothing a month of Sundays, I'd say. I certainly wouldn't have recognized it anyway. It was a great song. Nice and catchy on Music of the Night. It's 23 minutes past nine. If you're just listening, thank you. And the number to get in touch with us here in the studio is 087-28-69825. It gets you straight through to Studio One here on Cork City Community Radio. And I will be delighted to read out your message or your greeting or whatever it may be. Okay, we're going to mention the big man, Leif Vollebæk, the man I've been talking about for weeks and weeks and weeks. I'll even say months. But he's finally made it to Cork. He's arriving this week to Cork City to play at the Sounds from a Safe Harbour Festival. For those of you who say, Leif who, Norman? Well, he's Leif Vollebæk. And he's, as I said, he's Canadian. And he's French-Canadian, his mother, on his mother's side. But he is a lovely, lovely singer. Folk, indie folk, kind of bordering rock, light rock, but he is a unique performer. You should really see him live because he is all the quirkiness and he's a lot of things going on when he's playing, and he plays the harmonica, he plays the guitar, he plays piano, and then he also is very, very good on the likes of the percussions. And on some songs, he does all four himself. He needs nobody. But he writes a lot of his songs, and he wrote a particular... First song I heard from Leif Vollebæk was a beautiful song, and I was drawn in by the orchestral arrangement that accompanies that song. And Leif played in the Button Factory in Dublin last October, and I went to see him, and I really, really wanted to hear this song. It was the one song, and I was kind of mad with him. So afterwards, he was around the place, and he was signing autographs and meeting the people. Very nice fellow. Went up to him, and a little bit nervously, but up I went to him anyway, and I had a chat, and I said, listen, Leif, I drove a long way from a place called Cork, which took me nearly 2.5 hours to get here, and the one song I wanted you to play was Sunset Boulevard Expedition. And you never played it, you bugger. And he said to me, He said, look, there's a reason for it. I wrote this song, and I wrote it with an orchestra in mind to back it and to pad it out, as the artists would say in their lingo. And he said, sure, I can't bring an orchestra around with me everywhere I go. Cost a fortune, sure. So I had to accept it. And he said on that meeting in the Button Factory that he just had been told that he's coming to Cork next September, which is right now. And I looked out all the way through, on and off, onto his website just to see where his tours were taking him. And I was looking out for where on earth was he going to end up in Cork. So he's arrived in good company with a lady called Angie McMahon, who's accompanying him, and they're playing St. Luke's this coming Saturday. It's sold out by now. I know that because I haven't got tickets myself. But he's also doing a gig on Friday night in the Opera House. And my understanding of the gig in the Opera House is that the Cork Opera House concert choir, or concert orchestra rather, will be present. And they are going to be kind of central to everything that goes on. And my anticipation and my vision of what's going to happen here is Leif is going to be asked to come on stage to play this next song that we're going to play for you. It was, as I said, it was the first song that I ever came across by Leif Vollebæk. And this particular song is called Sunset Boulevard Expedition. And I think it's so made up for the concert orchestra. And I really hope he plays it, because it would be such a letdown if he doesn't. So here it is, building up and brewing nicely in the background.
If you're listening, it's Music of the Night this Monday. And we're here until 10 o'clock. I've got a couple of requests coming up for people listening as far away as America. So have a listen to this song. It's a beauty. Leif Vollebæk. I'm so looking forward to seeing him in the flesh this weekend. And listen out for the orchestra coming into this later on.

swear I'll kill him if he doesn't play that song in the Opera House on Friday night. Isn't that a lovely song? It's called Sunset Boulevard Expedition. His name is Lee Vollebecq. He's not gone yet. He's nearly there. The strings are hanging on for dear life. Anyway, he's coming to the Opera House on Friday. He's in St. Luke's on Saturday with Angie McMahon. And it's all part of the Sounds from a Safe Harbour Festival happening right across our beautiful city this coming weekend. If you can get to see any of those gigs, because they have a very, very strong lineup of artists playing right across the city, as I said. But he's the guy that I really, really, really want to get to see. Now, I know we have people listening far away in a place called Cleveland, Ohio. And I'd like to say good evening, good afternoon. It's nighttime here. It's must be about, what, 5 o'clock? Half four in the States. And in the States, we have six of the most beautiful people you'd want to be hanging around with. So I'd like to say a very special hi and hello and good evening to Malcolm and to Kate, to Peter and Jane, who are also listening. And we're hoping that Celine got the text, and herself and her beloved Peter are listening to Music of the Night all the way out there in America. And as I said, I've been going out there for years and years and years, met all these beautiful Irish people living in America. And Malcolm is English, but he's as much Irish as English, you'd say. But he wouldn't admit that himself now. But he loves the Irish, as do the American. But these people, these are just such great hangout people. The loveliest, kindest, most welcoming, unassuming, gorgeous people. Every one of them. And our friend Ciarán, Celine's beloved, is not well at the moment. And just to say that we're thinking of you, Ciarán, and Celine, and the support that is all around you with your huge bank of friends out there in Ohio with you in Cleveland. And wish we could be there to add our weight to the support, but we're a long way away. But please note, and please know, that we are thinking of you, Ciarán, and we're with you, and our prayers and thoughts are with you. So thank you for listening in Cleveland, Ohio. Keep listening if you can, every Monday, 8 to 10. If you've missed any of tonight's program, you'll get it all again this coming Sunday between 8 and 10. The show is called Music of the Night. My name is Norman. And the number, if you want to get in touch, is 087-2869-825. I better shut up. It's 21 minutes to 10 o'clock. So that would give us about 5 or 6 tunes at the very, very most. So for all my dear friends that I just mentioned there in Cleveland, Ohio, I'm going to give you an Irish song to have a listen to. It's kind of an acquired taste. The guy's name is Sean Keane. Some people say Kane, K-E-A-N-E. But he's got this Shannos kind of a voice. But he teamed up with the RTE Concert Orchestra to do a beautiful rendition of the old Irish classic. It's called Shenandoah. Enjoy, or Shenandoah.

embellished beautifully by the RTE Concert Orchestra. That's Sean Kane and a song called Shenandoah. And that's for our beautiful friends in Cleveland, Ohio, listening loyally to this week's edition of Music of the Night. And once again, we'll say hi to Malcolm, Kate, Peter, Jane, Ahern, and to Celine and the lovely Kieran. Thinking of you. Keep the faith. Okay, where to next? Oh, yes. The Divine Comedy, or an Irish band that have been quiet for a little while by their own standards, but they've just released a brand new album, and I managed to get my hands on a track that I really, really fell in love with during the week when I heard it first. The song is called Invisible Thread. And I think if you're of a certain genre and a certain age, you'll pick up on a little bit of kind of a Clifford T. Ward vibe going on in this song. It's really unusual, and it's a lovely song. And the lead singer's name, eludes me at the moment, but his daughter, Willow, and she's a young up-and-coming singer by the sounds of things, she's doing backing vocals, on this. So here's the Divine Comedy, An Invisible Thread.

we go then. It's brand new and it comes from The Divine Comedy, great Irish band, and that song called Invisible Threat. I'd like to go back to a man I introduced to you much earlier in the program. His name is Martin Joseph, and he's coming to Dublin later on in the year, as I said, in November, as far as I know. And Martin Joseph, he's someone new to me, but he's been around a long time because he's well in his 60s. He's clickety clicks, and but he's a beautiful, beautiful acoustic guitar player, and I'm looking forward to going to see him. But anyway, I digress. I want to tell you a little backdrop to this next piece of music, because BBC Radio 2 came up with an idea, and they called it 21st Century Folk, and it involved the I'll retract that. The 21st Century Folk was all about people who had stories to tell. They had near misses, almost died. One woman worked in one of those places like penny dinners, and she spoke about the type of people coming through and the problems that people had in life. Other people had serious illnesses. So they came up with this idea, right, we're going to give you real life stories, and we want people in the folk industry. So they put it out to the folk world and the indie folkies and everyone else, all those folks who are inspired by folk music, to write a song about an actual happening. So this is where Martin Joseph comes into it, because he heard about the mishap of a beautiful young couple called Vicky Murphy and her husband Mark, and they're from Cornwall in the UK, and they were visiting a place in Cornwall that's well known. It's called Chapelporth Beach, and on the fateful day, it was a beautiful place, idyllic, the sun was shining, they fell asleep, and then after a little nap they got up and they wandered into the caves, and you know, they were unsuspecting and they didn't really know much about the tides and how quickly they can come in and catch you out and catch you off guard. And that's what happened to them. They got marooned inside in this place and they could not get out. She was heavily pregnant, and he just absolutely grasped the gravity of the situation in this song. I won't tell you much more, but it ended up anyway that they thought they were going to die, and the unborn baby was going to die as well, until the RNLI lifeboat came along and saved them. And there is a beautiful ending to this song. So I just wanted to give you the story behind it, and please, please, please do it justice and listen to the lyrics in this song as only Martin Joseph could have told it, and came up with a gorgeous ballad to go with the story. Have a listen.

0: goat gave back three.
1: Could have taken two lives, but a lifeboat gave back three. Isn't that gorgeous? What a beautiful song. And he sang it in person to the family on the documentary. And what a beautiful moment that actually was. You could see the tears running down the face and the faces of the Buckleys. So that is all for this week's edition of Music of the Night. His name once again is Martin Joseph, and he's Welsh. And you'll see all that on YouTube if you care to have a look. Chapel Borth Beach was the name of the song. Okay, that's it. We've run out of time. And my sincerest thanks to all of you who took the time to say thanks to all the gang in America. Once again, Malcolm, Kate, Peter and Jane, Celine and Kieran for listening in. Thank you to Rebecca and to Louise up in Maynooth. Get well soon, my darling. Thank you to Phil, who always listens. What an angel from heaven Phil is. Hope the ankle is improving, Phil, and get well soon. And I'd also like to thank my darling Niamh. We had Donal on production, and we had Darren on sound. Thanks, everyone. That's it for this week's edition of Music of the Night. Next up, we have our very own Shanos, our very own resident in-house storyteller. Her name is Maria Gillen, and there's no one tells a tale or a story like Maria. You're listening to Cork City Community Radio. That's it for live broadcasting for another week. This program, Music of the Night, repeats next Sunday between 8 and 10 if you missed any of tonight's program. Talk to you next week and have yourselves a good week. I leave you in the very capable company of Maria Gillen. Bye for now.

0: Would you like to be a member of our vibrant and enthusiastic team? Or do you have a comment or question? 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
1: Good morning and welcome, and hopefully you're enjoying your weekend. This is your host here for the next hour, Chris O'Leary on Spotlight on Cork. In the studio this morning, I have a number of guests and we'll get them to say hello in a few minutes. Going to kick off with a song, as always, something lively to get us started, and it's a classic by a group called Jigsaw from the early 70s, and Sky High.

0: Yeah, that's Jigsaw there with Sky High, a classic from them, of course, from the 70s, as I said. And I currently have a number of just visitors in the studio at the moment, just seeing how things work. They are part of our recruitment for volunteers, so they're here just on a sight and see and sign the dotted line. Good morning to you all.
1: Good morning.
0: So we'll put you up there a bit now, Grant. Yeah, say that again. Good morning.
2: Good morning. How are you?
0: Just to make sure the listeners know that I actually have got somebody in the, in the studio this morning. So you're up looking at the station and you've signed the dotted line. So we've caught them now at this stage, no? but you've an interest and you're going to come on board. And the promo before that I played out the last lot of promos was around volunteers and people interested, so it's great to see that we constantly have people interested and making sure that it's for them and stuff like that. So thank you for coming up so early this morning, and I know Bro Fiona had to come all the way from Kinsale. and we complained about the traffic, didn't we, Fiona?
3: We did.
0: Yeah. So you'll be doing that every week. I had somebody here who had to get the bus from and they complained. A student we had here at one time, and she was Spanish, she was lovely, and she complained constantly she didn't understand the traffic system in Ireland and the bus not being on time.
3: Or turning up, which is
0: the other one. Fiona. So, and that's Daniel, so we have...
3: At least the sun was shining for you this morning.
0: Exactly. So no complaining. So
4: deep breaths is all.
0: We're good. As I said earlier during the interval there, my piece of music this morning was going to start with this one, the next song. So we're going to play it now and there. So it was kind of my sense of humour at the time, but during the week when I lined it up. So hopefully you'll all enjoy this. What should I

Yeah, that's the beautiful sound there of Carole King, and it might as well rain until September. So you saw my lack of sense of humour. Here we go. This is a beautiful song for all dog lovers. One of my favourites. It's Peter Shelley. Love me, love me.

Yeah, that's a great classic there, Peter Shelley, and Love Me, Love My Dog. Now for all lovers, here's Toys and Lovers Concerto.

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1: Now, of course, we currently have, I suppose, 50 years celebrations happening at the moment from the great classic by Queen, Bohemian Rhapsody, and its release. Remember buying the album at the time, so they had two albums, Night of the Opera and A Day at the Races, and the covers were really, really fancy covers. One was white and one was black. And, of course, the one by which Bohemian Rhapsody comes from is the white cover, and their music was just phenomenal. Listening to a recent documentary on this, they were saying that they had a system by which they played they composed the music and brought it together, and there was no discussion about it, so they got right in and they recorded it or worked on it before anybody could make any changes. So as it was and as it was thought out, that's the way this particular track. It is an iconic track, so it's over 5 minutes. It was one of those that the record company wanted them actually to cut it down. They didn't want it over five minutes. They wanted it down to about 3.5. They stuck to their guns, and it almost saw the pulling of the album at one stage, but no, stuck to their guns, and we ended up with this iconic piece of music, and I hope you'll enjoy this.

0: Yeah, isn't that just a fantastic piece of work? And in many respects, just that, you know, so it's 50th anniversary, live at the Pops is it's going to, in the next week, I think they're recording live at the Pop, BBC Pops, and they're going to have two members of the band, Brian May, and in particular, and the drummer, I can't remember his name now, and again, but the two of them are going to perform with the Royal Philharmonic London Orchestra live in the whole recording of Bohemian and other pieces from the album as well. So that's something to look forward to. Just saw Brian May interviewed on it in the last week or so, and his God, he's full of huge energy, still writing, still performing, and 50 years on, what an iconic piece of music. Now, for all of you that are still listening, you're listening to Spotlight on Cork here every Saturday morning from 11 to 12. I'm still joined in the studio with three volunteers. They've popped in this morning to do some signing on the dotted line, but they're looking at the setup we have here. Are you okay with it? Are you impressed with it?
1: Absolutely, yeah.
0: So again, I forgot to put up. I'm a solo here on Saturday morning, so yeah, you're impressed.
1: Yeah, absolutely. Yeah, it's an amazing setup.
2: Yeah,
0: and I mean, in a matter of time, hopefully you'll be able to, you know, do your own thing here, and you won't need any guidance. But again, it's great to have volunteers in, and thank you very much for, I suppose, really contributing and coming forward. As I said, normally I'm a solo here this morning. Next week I hope to have a guest as well, so we're getting into the swing of things with regards to one or two people coming in for guests. Now, so that was Bohemian. So my mood swings are very precarious this morning, so I'm looking at my playlist, and I'm also looking at the time, so I'm just going to work down my playlist a little bit. But of course, I have a bias for this song. When I was up the Amazon with doing some work, this was a song that myself and one or two people that went out to do some work in the Amazon region at the time, good number of moons back, community development work. We sang this to the people we were working with, because it was so silent, nothing but the skylight and the stars, no noise pollution or light pollution, and you got up with the sunrise and sunset, you were in bed, which was about 8 o'clock, but your body clock changed. So here's the beautiful Moon River.

0: That's the beautiful sound there of Danny Williams, and of course Moon River. Andy Williams, no relation at all, had a version of that as well. Many artists did, and it's one of those classic songs that you grew up and you love them really in many respects. So I'm going to move along quickly. I might as well take the promos, and we'll join you in a few minutes.
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Isn't That Just Beautiful? That's from American Tail, of course. And that's the lovely sound of one of my favourite artists, Linda Ronstadt, and of course, James Ingram. Hopefully you're having a good morning this morning, and we're working the clock down to 12 o'clock. Don't forget to join me here every Saturday morning from 11 to 12 on Spotlight on Cork. Now, as I said, music and chat is normally what we do. And in the studio, I have some guests this morning, but we're going to move on with the music. And here's a great number. It's an oldie but a goldie. Hopefully you enjoy this one.

Yeah, that's that from a crazy group from the 60s, of course, Running Around. If you remember the show, it was a big thing for those growing up in the 60s. And you see Davey, Mickey and Twitch, or can't remember them all. Mike Nesbitt as well, which was one of those. And of course, you all know that Mike retired on his mother's invention, which was Tippex. Anyway, for anybody who didn't know that. But anyway, he didn't, of course. He went on to, he did get a big windfall from his mother's estate, which was the Tippex whitener that kind of tidied up for those that were typing at the time. But anyway, useless, useful, I'm not sure. But anyway, here's a great number coming up, and hopefully you'll enjoy this. This, is, of course, is one of the all-time supergroups of the time, I suppose, really. Morris, Barry, and... come back to me in a few minutes. And this is Massachusetts by the Bee Gees, the Gibb Brothers.

Yeah, and that was Barry, Morris and Robin. How could we forget? And that was the Bee Gees. So coming up now, of course, is the beautiful sound of Air Supply and All Out of Love. So hopefully you'll enjoy this. An Australian group, of course, for all those that remember it.

Now here's the beautiful sound of course, Mr. James Morrison and Nelly Furtado. Broken Strings.

0: Okay, that's for all the perfect people out there, and that of course is Ed Sheeran. Here's the beautiful sound of Chris de Burgh and a classic from him, a Roy Orbison classic, which is In Dreams. Enjoy this.
1: Got a clown they call the Sandman, tiptoes to my room every night, just to sprinkle stardust and to whisper, go to sleep.

0: That's the beautiful sound there of Christa Berg and In Dreams. That's the Roy Orbison classic, of course. I'm going to sign off at this point and say look forward to seeing everybody, and hopefully you'll join me again next Saturday morning from 11 to 12. Thanks to my unexpected guests that I drew into the chair this morning there with me. And I'm going to leave you with this classic song. Hopefully nobody gets offended. It is, of course, the Monty Python Gang with Always Look on the Bright Side of Life.
1: They can really make you mad. Other things just make you swear and curse. When you're chewing on life's gristle, that grumble, give a whistle.

0: morning and welcome to Spotlight on Cork. This is your host here, Chris O'Leary, and of course I'll be with you up until 12 o'clock. Hope you can stay with me and we get some serious music. Sadly for me, I had a planned interruption by us not making it past the line when it came to Eurovision, unfortunately, because I planned to do a Eurovision show. But such is life, and these are the ways, and sadly, we just continue to go. I'm going to do a little bit of intermingling this morning with some non-Eurovision, and then we lead into a couple of Eurovision possibles and some classics from the Eurovision itself. So of course you are tuned to Cork City Community Radio, and this is Spotlight on Cork, and as I said, your host Chris O'Leary. So hopefully you'll stay with me, and we'll make sure that we can journey this together as always, and see where see what's going to happen. I hope you have a good weekend, and all is going good for you. So we're going to just take a few minutes there now to just think about what might have been if we had chosen the right type of jury system and the right type of public opinion to pick our Eurovision entries. There is a call, of course, out there at the moment to go back to the National Song Contest, which is probably one way of looking at it. I'm not sure if you agree or disagree, but certainly can't be any bad or any worse than we are at the moment, which is we're not getting much, are we? No, we're not getting a great deal. So we hope that that would make a difference to us, of course. But again, if you think that it is something that we could do, then let us know.
1: Hi, my name is Farhana Sheikh. Please join me and Shilpa on the 24th of May from 12 to 1 on our new show called Namaste Cork, a program designed specially for the Indian community living here in Cork, filled with music, entertainment and news from back home, and interviews with the members of our local community.
0: Right, and so now what we have at the moment is just a little bit of thought again about Eurovision. So if you want to text in, you can text in to us and let us know what you think. But how can we make it better? You just wonder, don't you, really, in many respects, that we have things done in such a way that we can really make a difference.

0: organise an entry to the Eurovision and expect the entries to actually be, you know, as more successful than the process used to be. And there's a huge debate on this because it takes away, I suppose, really the whole, I suppose, public interest, public having opportunity to pick what they perceive as a national entry, as opposed to what we end up with. And sadly, right around the world at the moment, we are, you know, we are being kind of put down because of the nature of how we pick our entries and how we go about it. And sadly, that does affect the psyche of anybody who's going to go. And I suppose, really, in many respects, be the entry for us. But I mean, what do we do? What is the opportunities for us? How can we make sure that we are, you know, able to get a song across the line at this point? I mean, we could go back to being, you know, maybe bringing in the national jury, bringing in that a separate event rather than on the Late Late Show, make it, you know, I suppose like other shows in the past where you have contestants going through heats and stuff like that, builds up the momentum. We vote every week and make sure that we, you know, we can pick and choose and stuff like that. And again, it's another way of doing it, putting it back to the public and putting it back to people like Johnny Logan to get involved, get very much as someone who's got a proven track record at this stage, three Eurovision winners with him. So we have to be rethinking the whole issue at this stage with regards to where we're going and how we're going to manage it. Because otherwise we'll just end up with a lot of egg in our face again continuously at this point. But hopefully we can do something, I would say, you know, because if we can't and we don't, well, we're really not going anywhere, are we, really, to be honest about it. So, as I said, we're going to just take we're promoting a number of shows this morning. We have a show that comes on after me, and I'm just looking forward to hearing it. It's with regards to an Indian show that's coming up, and that begins every Saturday now from I think it's at 12 to 1 or thereabouts. So if when you're tuning in to us here at Cork City Community Radio, we have a huge lineup. We have a big array of different diverse programs. We had, of course, the girls on with you know, interviewing sanctuary runners, and then we had Debbie before that, health and well-being. So you won't be spoiled for choice here, and that's important, you know. So don't hesitate to think. Let us know what you think, and you know, we were always delighted to hear from you. So now,
1: hi, my name is Farhana Sheikh. Please join me and Shilpa on the 24th of May from 12 to 1 on our new show called Namaste Cork, a program designed specially for the Indian community living here in Cork, filled with music, entertainment and news from back home, and interviews with the members of our local community.

Yeah, that's the beautiful sound there of Scott Fitzgerald and Yvonne Keeley with a great hit there from them. Is he Eurovision winner? Flying on Wings.

Yeah, that's what Friends are from. That was from the Swarbrick Brothers, of course. They had a two entries into the European qualifiers for Ireland almost 30 years ago now at this stage. But again, different. Successful songwriters in their own right. Jimmy and Tommy Swarbrick created some great hits over the decades. Great, I suppose, arrangers and lyricists as well. But if you're thinking about today and what kind of a song might we have put forward as opposed to the one that went forward, and I'm a great believer that this song, and I hope lots of people will be singing it tomorrow, but this song, I think, you know, from Owen Fitz and the lads in Kingfisher, might have been a great hit for us, you know. So again, a Cork song, they're a Limerick based band, but they have Cork in the blood there. So tomorrow will be an interesting one with this one, from the lads' perspective. This, of course, is Kingfisher with the classic hit now. Beautiful song, great, very well written if you listen to the words of it. And this, of course, is about their old village there in County Cork, down in East Cork, called Killa. So hopefully you'll enjoy this. Let's see what you think.

0: Or bury me with my hurley by the river de Sore.
1: Yeah, that's a beautiful sound, isn't it? Great voice, great voice. But here's one that started off for us.

And that was Rosemary Scanlon, otherwise known as Dana, young schoolgirl from Derry at the time, 1969, thereabouts, or 1970. And that was our first Eurovision hit. Remember, Eurovision is now in its 70th year, to mark its 70th Eurovision Song Contest. There are key countries that seem to be given privilege at the moment with regards to their entries. With the way that it's lined out. But I mean, again, we've had some, 9.2 million people watching it at any one stage. We seem to have done a lot better, of course, when we go back to Ireland and trying to look for that solution. How do we get that winning formula again? We have done a lot better with ballads when you look at our winning type of song. Of course, we had Dana there, All Kinds of Everything. You had Johnny Logan with What's Another Year, and Shea Healy, Hold Me Now, Why Me, In Your Eyes by Niamh Kavanagh, Rock and Roll Kids by Charlie McGettigan. They're of a ballad nature. And of course, the Irish, and that's why I go back to the likes of Killa and the Kingfishers, because, you know, whatever we say, when Ireland are doing their best in what we do best, which is traditional ballady kind of songs, we seem to have a formula. So I don't know. I think trying to be yippy and pippy and poppy and all things to everybody across Europe, I think, you know, doesn't always really work. But a good ballad still sticks out. And we're going to hear one or two of those now. With this one, of course, which is the one that did it for Johnny, started him on the road.

great Johnny Logan there with What's Another Year. Started him on his success, of course, through the Eurovisions. I did say earlier on, to it was 9.2 million watching. Actually, it isn't. It's in its billions, not millions. Interesting enough, to host this cost 9.2 million to the host country in 24, and that was through the organizers in Sweden at that time. So again, you know, the cost is phenomenal through the European Broadcasting Union as such, but again, it's one of those things. If we were to choose a song, and we could choose lots of types of songs, you know, we have you know, maybe the ballads, as I said, you know, very much a clear direction from our perspective, because we've done very well with ballads over the many entries that we've had. You know, again, I'm looking at Niamh Kavanagh's, which is a great entry, and it's called In Your Eyes.

Yeah, that's the beautiful sound there of Leon Russell. Leon Russell wrote many great hits, and beautiful sound of Leon Russell. Played with lots of playbacking, with lots of major recordings and so forth over the years. Carpenters recorded several of his songs. That one was one of them. Masquerade was another one. So yeah, if you ever get a chance to have a listen to any of his stuff on album or wherever you find your music at the moment, yeah, look out for that name, Leon Russell. Beautiful sound. That's himself singing there. Of course, you're tuned to Cork City Community Radio on 100.5 FM. Thank you for tuning in today, and stay with us throughout the whole weekend. This is, of course, Spotlight on Cork. Chris O'Leary here, your host, on Saturday mornings from 11 to 12. Clock is counting down, so we're not far off the hour at this point. I'm going to move to the next. Again, we're talking about Eurovision, but you can see the kind of pattern. I think the ballads are quite good, and here's one that proves it went really very well for them. Paul Harrington and Charlie McGettigan, the classic Rock and Roll Kids.

0: Yeah, what might and what if, all those things go together, don't they really? So here's one, not a Eurovision one, but certainly a great song for the sun at the moment. So we're heading out there again in a few minutes.
1: Say, what's up, fellas?
0: This is Bruce Willis, Under the Blue.

That's Malcolm McNeil there with the Eurovision winner for him, and of course, and the country he was playing for at the time. Here's a song. We're just going to kick this off for tomorrow. Hopefully.

Yeah, that's Ella Ryan, as I said, for tomorrow's match against Limerick, Cork, and hopefully Cork will pull it off with a good win. It'll be a tough one. Looking forward to it. Hopefully you'll enjoy it too. Just going to play out with this. Don't forget, this is Cork City Community Radio on 100.5. You're tuned to Spotlight on Cork here on 11 to 12 every Saturday morning. I look forward to you joining me as always. Going to leave you with this one. That's a great one. Itchy Coo Park, Small Faces.

And you're live on 100.5 FM, says me. Dave here with Rock All. I'm going to do my level best to get back into the hot seat. And on that note, I'm going to kick it right off with something from Queen.

Freddie Mercury right until the very, very, very end. 1991, I believe that came out, posthumously. He was a fantastic singer, a fantastic entertainer, with a voice that was out of this world. I don't even know if there has been or if there will be a replacement for someone so completely irreplaceable and so well known to anyone that's ever enjoyed a piece of rock music from the 70s or the 80s. And I suppose poignantly, because we were having our own fair rack of technical issues, if anybody was trying to listen to us yesterday, I do apologize, or rather we do. We had a few gremlins in the engine, so to speak, but I believe they've all been trapped and cornered and dealt with humanely, and we should be back in business. And speaking of back in business, of course, I'm back here, live on 100.5, with the rock program. It's not strictly a rock program, it's a little bit of everything else, but the basic idea is roughly the same. It is music that I grew up with, music that my parents grew up with, music that is eminently timeless. Now, what is also timeless is the relationships or the things that kind of bind you together, the things that keep you going. In my case, I'm no longer single, and this one is for someone extremely special to me.

30 years ago from 1993, Schrodinger's Cat by Tears for Fears. I was asking my better half, what should I play when I came back as a debut? And I said to them, what is your favorite artist? That was the answer. That was the selection. This is Cork City Community Radio on 100.5 FM, broadcasting to the lovely city of Cork, but also online and around the world in various streaming formats. If you go to cor.ie, you can listen to us live there. I believe we also have some apps, thanks to the wonderful technical people that we have that know how to do all of this lovely stuff. So I will continue with the music. That is the theme for tonight. That is the theme for this show, at least. As I said, not strictly rock, a little bit of a fusion, a little bit of other forgotten gems and oddities that I've managed to dig out over the years, such as this one, all the way from 1975.

As I said, 1975, that was A Glass of Champagne by Sailor. I don't know if I would call that one a one-hit wonder, but it certainly was an oddity when I found the music video. Because I was on YouTube, as you do these days, and you go looking for one thing, and then you get led down a rabbit hole by the algorithm, and you get 40 other things. And I was looking into those old-school, like the orchestrions, the big player pianos that you might have seen 100 years ago, at the likes of the sort of like grand fairs and such. I don't know if they were more of an American thing or a German thing, but they were a thing. And I stumbled across this thing, and it was called a Nickelodeon. And I don't mean the TV channel, of course. If I'm not mistaken, it was actually created by one of the band members, Jörg Kadianis, if I'm not mispronouncing and utterly butchering that. And they did that so that they could, on live stage, play all of all the different instruments that they would have used when they were in the studio, rather than trying to cart a ton of different things. He sort of made this all-in-one wonder of a machine. You'll find the video for that, I'm pretty sure, on YouTube. Anyway, go look at it, you'll know what I'm talking about. This is certainly one of those things you don't expect to see. Anyway, you are, of course, tuned to Cork City Community Radio, and I am going to continue with the playlist once I can find the next one to play, because I seem to have lost my place. Go figure. There we go. Never mind, I got the wrong one. Sorry about that. Here we are.

Ah, Rod Stewart, Baby Jane. I remember what I mentioned earlier about YouTube rabbit holes? Well, this turned out to be one of those for me. Last night, I was looking up and researching different systems for doing the audio processing that makes an FM station sound good. Part of this was because I wanted to learn myself and get more, I suppose, more experience in that space. And part of it was just seeing how different people set this kind of stuff up, because it really is an art form. You really have to have just an ear for it. And one of the videos I stumbled across was featuring this very track. And by happy coincidence, and I'm very sorry to our lovely morning presenter, I stole that from you. I heard it again this morning, I think nearly 10 o'clock or so, and I was coming into the station and I thought, oh, they're playing it and I love it. And this was a sign, I had to play it again. So there we go, Rod Stewart, Baby Jane from 1983. If it was a few years before I was born, but not so much that I couldn't still appreciate it in my 40s, so it's perfectly fine. And speaking of gems that I can appreciate and have stolen from somewhere else, here's another one. A kind of an oddball favorite of mine. I love it all the same.

Anyone who had the fortune to listen to 1584 AM back in, let's say, the late 2000s or early 2010s may have heard this very track in AM stereo. This is where I got the inspiration from for doing the show, and this is also why I decided to play this track. A little bit of brief history. There was a temporary broadcast that was playing classic rock music in the southeast of Ireland. And I stumbled across this while driving up to Dublin for the first time. And I thought, hey, this is a station that's playing music that nobody else is playing, and it's music I quite like. It's got a good beat to it. Who's running this and why? And decided to get myself a good AM stereo radio to appreciate it in AM, or at least to be able to compare and contrast once I had heard that this was a thing, which I didn't know existed. I think it's more well known in the United States, but never really was a feature here. And in fact, AM is actually dying off in Europe as people don't want to pay the power cost of running it. But this track was so out there, I didn't think I would hear this on a classic rock station. It's very much like Everlasting Love, the Love Affair version from 1968, with all of the same sort of pomp and grandioseness and all of the various bright brassy instruments. How often have you heard a song mastered today in the last 5, if not 10 years, with that kind of feel to it? I certainly haven't, but I do hope you enjoyed listening to it at any rate. We will be back with more music right after this. This is 100.5 FM.

And that one, of course, was by Kevin Davis. I believe he was a first responder in the United States, dealing with a lot of the difficulties that were unfolding with people, you know, dealing with COVID back in the early late 2020s, 2021 or so. And that song was his outlet. They say that paramedics have some of the darkest scent of humor as a way of coping, and doctors and surgeons being right in that same space. I can say yes, because I know quite a few of them in the service, and that is my little tribute, or rather my little thank you even, to the boys in green that drive the ambulances here, there, and everywhere, doing their level best to help people in absolute need. And I don't think they get thanked enough sometimes. Maybe that's a bias on my part, as I'm also, you know, I volunteer in the same space, but so sue me. This is Cork City Community Radio. We're live on 100.5 FM and around the world via our streaming, our apps. Go to cr.ie. You'll find all of the information there. You can also get in touch with us. We have WhatsApp. We have a phone number, if I could actually find where they put the phone. And WhatsApp, of course, is in front of me. Do get in touch if you wish. This is somewhat of a soft launch, so do forgive my mistakes or mistakes here and there. We will do our best to keep on trucking.

Originally released, I believe, in 1984. Regrettably, I suppose, or unfortunately, this is the 2011 remaster. Ah, sigh. Why do I not like remasters in 2000 and something? Because if you've ever listened to any radio station from the, let's say, the late 1990s and onwards, you may have heard of something called the loudness wars, which is the deployment of very aggressive dynamic range compression to squeeze the stuff, to squeeze the raising the low and dropping the highs and compressing everything in. It does the opposite of what they do, let's say, in the movie theater, where the quiet parts are quiet and the loud parts are loud. It makes everything roughly even to make it louder. And in this case, they've also, from what I've been reading up on this remaster, they've applied vocal tweaks, like your auto-tune, to the original tracks. And it's like, no, you don't auto-tune Freddie Mercury. It's a crime against humanity, methinks. Anyway, I have found the station phone. If you do want to get in touch with me and share your views, thoughts, or otherwise, it's 085-124-1616. And that also, of course, works for the WhatsApp as well. So do feel free if you wish. Regrettably, this time today, I'm not taking requests, but I will keep that, or rather, I will keep any suggestions in mind, of course, for next week. This is, as I said, somewhat a bit of a soft launch, including a soft launch for myself, because I have not sat in this seat in probably a year and a bit. So we're getting used to it, or rather, I'm getting back used to it and getting my groove back on. If nothing else, I'm enjoying the music I'm playing, and I hope you are too.

And of course, this is Cork City Community Radio, live on 100.5 FM and online on cr.ie. Before that, of course, we had Men at Work. Who can it be now? Who could forget the incredible vocals, of course, of Colm Hay, and accompanied by Ham on the saxophone. They actually got caught doing, in not a bad way, of course, they actually got caught in a sound check for Band-Aid, I believe. They were, as in to say, it was filmed. So normally this is kind of happening in the background and the bands will be on a few hours beforehand and they're testing the equipment and I might sing a couple of their tracks just to make sure everything is sounding okay. They started to do their soundtrack, of course, and it was recorded, it was filmed, it's on YouTube. I love it. I love the fact that they enjoyed what they did and they just kind of got stuck into it and that was that. There was no fuss at all. We will stick with the theme of Down Under for the moment. I have another lovely piece of music from the Australians. This one you might recognize if you've ever been watching Crocodile Dundee. Or not, I think Queen wanted an encore. There we go.

Live It Up by Mental As Anything, and I suppose you would have to be mental as anything to create such good music. I actually heard this for the first time, not on any TV show. I heard it on another radio station, and I thought, that's a really catchy song I'm listening to. So, of course, you tap the button on the watch that, you know, does the automatic Shazam, and then I get the notification back to see what the track is. And I said to myself, that is going into the library. That one, my friends, is a keeper. Catchy, and I hope it sounded good, because I don't know, there's some slight difference sometimes between how you hear, how people hear music. And because of that, as I said at the start of this program, the tuning of the processing and everything is quite an art form. And there's a piece of music I will play towards the end of the night, which is another, we'll say, dirty secret of tracks that radio engineers keep in order for testing their setup. For now, however, I'm going to jump to a favorite of our station managers. For those who are not in the know, he is a particular fan of Chris Rea. And Chris Rea is probably, unfortunately, better known for having a massive petrol bill driving home from Christmas every Christmas. However, there is a lot of other music in his library, and this particular one, nice and upbeat, perfect for the weather I've been having, is perfectly fitting.

Chris Rea's Julia. That was, of course, from... Right, let me look at my notes. I have to... I actually have to write these down. 1993. Very upbeat. I cannot remember the first time I heard it. And, of course, before that was Live It Up. 1985, a song that's almost as old as myself. We will leave you with one last piece of music. This is, as I said, a bit of a guilty pleasure. The little known fact is that we love to use certain pieces of music to test the processing. So we will look for something with good stereo separation. So we want something which is coming out, that's bouncing from ear to ear. But of course, it's also important to test that you're not murdering the track that you intend to play. So I'm going to leave you with this final piece of music from The Lightning Seeds. And I will be back next week, God willing, and all of that, with hopefully better preparation at least, and more songs to play. From me to you, take care and have a great evening.

Hello, everyone, and welcome back to Departure Gates. I'm Anastasia Kyriakidis, and I'll be playing music from all over our wondrous world. I hope you are kind to me on this, our seventh episode for 2025, from 1 to 2 p.m. every Monday here at Cork City Community Radio. In return, I will play songs from your corner of the world, so text or WhatsApp us here on 085-124-1616 with a request or even a mention of a place you would like to visit. In this episode, Everyone's Divine. It's a show dedicated to our holy days, especially this last 2 weeks, which have been given to us, these public holidays, due to Christian faith. There are many faiths represented today, from Pakistan to India and even Palestine. So I hope you enjoy the show and maybe even try and give it a meditative kind of angle. Okay, our first song is obviously from Greece, where I'll be going for a week to spend with my auntie, who will be turning 70 years old. And the song is called Christos Anesti. But before that, actually, we're going to go to Ireland and Cuan, which means calm, with the Discovery Gospel Choir from Ireland, from here, which started in 2004 and comprises of 14 different nationalities. And they sing in 30 different languages, one at a time, of course. And then we'll hear Christos Anesti from Christos Santelaki, Santikai. And Christos Anesti is Christ Has Risen. And on Saturday, on the morning of Good Sunday, people meet each other and say Christos Anesti, and they reply Alithos Anesti. And then after Christos Anesti, we are going to Palestine with Bint Larab from Ibrahim al-Maziri Adabke, which is celebrated during Eid. Enjoy.

spread it now for agus banaha. 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Shul Tavlum, ag fiosu in Machri. 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Lig Dochas Dun Down is a Horda. Lig Muhuchan Mahasa Gan Naira. Lig Shilin and Or, August Garda. Kur Lais August Fios and Tarlu. Lig Mainter and Down Ve Grow. Lig Solos Gan Dolos Gan Fulus. Lig Suricus is Sunus is Binus. I spirit in the crinna, Carlisle and tennis.

by Ibrahim al-Masri from Palestine. And next we're going to go to Father Seraphim Bitkaribi, who is an Assyrian living in Georgia and chants in Aramaic, the language believed to have been spoken by Jesus. And he is singing Our Father. And after that, we'll be listening to Tom Francis and A Great Wave. And Tom Francis is Baha'i, and he's originally from New Zealand and now lives in Australia, and he will be singing Whose Name Is Love. And then we'll be going to John Lennon and Yoko Ono, yes, of course, with Give Peace a Chance. And before we start with Our Father from Father Seraphim Bitkaribi, I went into Geo Foods on North Main Street there a few days ago and was talking to Miriam, and I asked her if there was an Orthodox church because I wanted to light a candle for my uncle who died last year. He was a believer. And she directed me to the Georgian church, which was just around the corner, and I met Father Nicholas, and he was setting up for the the Friday and Saturday coming up, and it was really amazing, and he allowed me to light a candle for my uncle. So thank you very much.

Virgin Mother of God by Christiane Najjar, who is from Lebanon. And it is a Byzantine chant sung half in Arabic and half in Greek. And she describes herself as a renowned musician and oriental singer. And before that, you heard all that they were saying by John Lennon and Yoko Ono. All that they were saying was give peace a chance. And basically that was mostly what they were saying, is give peace a chance. And for the next song, we're going to go to the place where I was born and grew up. And you're going to hear Dr. G. Yunipingu from his gospel album, singing Baptism. And Dr. G is a Yolunma blind Aboriginal self-taught multi-instrumentalist. And if you ever go onto YouTube or ever want to listen to him, his voice is angelic. And so I just wanted to include a gospel song in today's listening. Thank you.

Now we're going to go to Thailand. And I've been very fortunate to have a student of mine who I've taught who is from Thailand, and she made me aware of the Songkran Festival, which is a water festival. It's also held, it was this year on the 13th of April, and it is a New Year's festival. It's bringing in the new year. So what happens is that the water clears away the old and brings in the new. And there are many Songkran music festivals held over Southeast Asia at this time, where you can go and listen to DJs from all over the world. And this song is called Songkran, and it is by Julus, who is from Thailand.

and that is Nusra Fateh Ali Khan and Peter Gabriel for the soundtrack The Passion. And Nusra Fateh Ali Khan, who is from Pakistan, is known as the King of Qawwali, and which is a form of Sufi devotional music. That is our, we're coming up to our last track, and before we do that, I wanted to say that on Saturdays I go into town, most Saturdays, and march and protest for the genocide that is happening in Palestine. And I have to say that when I do go there and I start to protest safely, I become very sad, and sometimes, most of the times, I am very emotional. And this holidays I've been thinking about it a lot, and I don't know whether there is any kind of relief other than that to protest and demonstrate to stop what is happening. I hope that you can find it in your hearts to spend some time in figuring it out, how we can stay safe and how we can keep the children from dying. The last song is Must by Nusra Fateh Ali Khan with in collaboration with Massive Attack. Stay safe, and thank you for listening with me, Anastasia Kirikidis, at the Departure Gates on Cork City Community Radio, online at cr.ie, and live on 100.5, hopefully in May. I hope you join me again next Monday between 1 and 2. Until then, safe travels.

Well, good evening, everybody, and you're very welcome to Cork City Community Radio broadcasting to you on 100.5 FM. Claire Jones here with you up till about 8 o'clock, and I do hope you might be able to stay with me for a little while. As usual, thanks a million to Mike for his last 2 hours of great music and entertainment, and we look forward to being back with him next week between the hours of 4 and 6. So until then, Mike, keep up with your good work and your good music, and we look forward to being back with you then. And thanks to Darren for the news and the traffic results. So thanks a million for that, Darren. Okay, let's get going, I suppose, with a song, a kind of greatest one-hit wonder from a band by the name of Climax Blues Band, and we just play this for the unfortunate Cork team.

Well, on a day that pretty much everything didn't go the way that the Cork hurling team and Pat Ryan would have wanted it to go. And that's not to take away from the brilliance of the Tipperary team in the second half. I suppose to go in 6 points up in the first half, you could nearly say, okay, we're doing okay. And to go back out again and then to only score 2 points in the second half is not great in anybody's book. But then again, Tipperary came out, they changed tactics and they just hit over points from every angle, and for the goalie even to be on the score sheet. So we say congratulations to Tipperary and well, well done. And to Cork, you know, the heartiest of, well done first of all on getting there, and then commiserations on maybe, you know, not doing as well as you would like to have, and to cancel their homecoming, that's, must say how heartbroken they are, and I suppose even a tad embarrassed, and there's no, you know, tomorrow or the next day, you can sort it out and figure out what went wrong. But just to say, you know, well done for getting so far. And I know to lose 2 years on the trot is not easy. And this is coming from a Clare woman who, of course, would have won it. Clare would have won it last year. But and to use a good old Johnny Logan motto, what's another year? But we wish you well for the coming season. And all you can do is take one step forward. And then to the gallant Tipperary team, here's a song for you now. I don't have any Sleeve na Mon or Long Way to Tipperary, so I reckon all the Tipperary supporters and all the record, all the Tipperary team and Liam Cahill, they must be all right now. So let's have a little bit of Free.

Well, I'll bring you all the way back to 1970 for that great song All Right Now from Free, and featured in the films Now and Then and also in American Beauty in 1999. And a UK rock group formed in London in 1968. So we're playing that for all the Tipperary people, for the team, for their supporters, for their management, Liam Cahill, and I bet they're all right now. And we send heartiest congratulations from all of us here on Cork City Community Radio. Well done, you got it right on the day. And I suppose that's the day that counts. The phone number here, 085-124-1616. 085-124-1616. You're tuned to Cork City Community Radio. And delighted to take your text. If there's anything I can play for you between this and 8 o'clock, I'd be delighted to do so. 085-124-1616. And just before we leave hurling, and we look forward to next year, Patrick Horgan. 18 seasons, that's 18 years of putting your life pretty much and giving your life to your county and putting your life on hold. Number two, all-time leading scorer in the All-Ireland Senior Hurling Championship. Number three, all-time leading scorer in the Allianz Hurling League. And the fourth fact about Patrick Horgan, four All-Ireland final defeats, 2013, 2021, 2024, 2025. And I did feel though yesterday coming off he deserved a better round of applause. But anyway, from here on Cork City Community Radio, he is a special kind of man.

You know, I was saying to myself coming in, I wondered, this, I remember playing this the last time and it didn't play so well. I'm going to give it one more go, one more go. I'm giving it a good wipe on my sleeve and just hopefully. It's an old CD, Roger Whittaker, a special kind of man, and I'm playing it for Patrick Horgan, and we hope that it'll play, and if not, you get the gist of what I'm trying to say.

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1: No, it obviously doesn't want to play anyway. We send him out our best wishes. Hopefully he won't retire and he might live to fight another day. And we congratulate all the Cork team for doing their very best. So what, it didn't work out, but so be it. And we just move on. And luckily nobody was seriously hurt, which I always think is the most important thing. Despite no matter what the result is. Okay, what's in store for you today? Well, our usual, our birthday file, our anniversary slot, a couple of useless information tidbit for you, and some other kind of things as we go along. The Eagles formed July the 25th back in 1971, so we'll be celebrating some of the Eagles music. We'll have our lucky dip. We'll have a couple of words from a song, see how you get on, and anything else that comes our way. And just to let you know that Norman won't be with us, unfortunately, tonight. Of course, Norman being such a huge Cork supporter, and we send you out our sympathy. And, you know, here's to next year, is all we can say, Norman. Here's one from a lovely lady. Here's Christina Perry and Jarrah Hearts.
2: No, I can't take one more step towards you.

Oh, what a great song. Jar of Hearts. Christina. Is it Christina or Christine? I have to look there and see. I'm not sure if it's Christina or Christine Perry. I'll have to check that. I'll have to check that one out and see what we have there. Okay, well, let's just remember a gentleman whose anniversary it actually is today. We're talking about Tony Bennett, who passed away on this day, the 21st of July, back in 2023. He was 96. What an incredible crooner he certainly was, an incredible singer, and all round seemed to be Mr. Nice Guy. He performed here live at the Marquee some years ago, and a great singer he was. I think Frank Sinatra, of all the singers, I think Tony Bennett was Frank Sinatra's favourite singer. So just remember the great Tony Bennett. Here he is with a little one from Stevie Wonder.

0: wonderful. The great Tony Bennett. Happy birthday.
1: Thank you.
2: Well, taken from the album Tony Bennett Duet, an American classic, the first one of this anyway, where he duets with many different ones. I think it was to celebrate his 80th birthday, still recording at that stage, and he did it again then for his 85th. On this particular album, there's Bono and Michael Bublé, Elvis Costello, Celine Dion, Dixie Chicks, Billy Joel, Elton John, just to mention a few, and of course Stevie Wonder. So we just remember him on his anniversary today. He passed away two years ago, aged 96. And then also, let's just think of a lady that passed away. Now, I probably wouldn't have played her that much on this show, but it's, you know, when there's a lady that have sold over 100 million sales since she started out in singing back in the early 1950s. Connie Francis, an American singer and actress, recognized as one of the top charting female vocalists of the late 1950s and early 1960s, and amassed over 100 million in record sales, placing her among the best selling music artists in history. Let's just remember Connie Francis.

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4: Oh, just remembering the late, great Connie Francis, who passed away sometime there last week, I think the 17th of July. Two of her great hits, Who's Sorry Now and Stupid Cupid, selling over 100 million records, CDs, whatever, in her lifetime. And sad enough life, and, you know, was walking out with Bobby Darin and didn't work out for her father, wouldn't let her see him, and, you know, and he possibly was her one true love. So we just wish her well and up there in the great gig in the sky, and thank her for her great music indeed. Okay, let's head towards our lucky dip and see what it gives us. Okay, here's a lovely one from Winona Judd.

0: Oh, what a great song to pick up there in our lucky dip. Winona Judd, and She Is His Only Need. So I have this blank CD, or well, there's songs on it. I have no idea the running order or what's on it. So we put it in and we just select a number and we just see what comes up. Well, if you're watching the time, just say it's coming up to 7:15. You're tuned to Cork City Community Radio, broadcasting to you on 100.5 FM. So we're a volunteer radio station, a community radio station, and we broadcast on a Saturday, Sunday and a Monday from 9 until 12 midnight, and just endeavour to bring you a different type of programme, maybe different music that you haven't heard in a while, and anything else that comes our way. We've great sporting programmes, great music programmes, great social and information, and of course we had the great Phil Goodman up to one or two years ago with her Young at Heart program, no longer with us unfortunately, and some great political programs as well. Okay, couple of words from a song, test your brain cells. 1981, not too difficult. I'm only going to give you one line because I know how intelligent you are, you all are out there, and it's an easy line. Just a city boy born and raised in South Detroit. Just a city boy born and raised in South Detroit. Okay, well, excuse me. Well, back on the 20th of July, 71 years ago, 1954, Elvis Presley gave his first public performance outside a Memphis drugstore, I suppose chemist, on a flatbed truck. Oh, yay. Oh, for that day, 71 years ago, Elvis.
1: Oh, I wish I was

Oh, really, wasn't he something else? So July the 19th, back in 1954, Elvis Presley's first single was released on this day, That's All Right Mama. So backed by Blue Moon of Kentucky, was released by Sun Records of Memphis, Tennessee. And then, so that was the 19th. And then what day did we say? And then the following day, July the 20th, 1954, Elvis Presley gave his first public performance outside a Memphis drugstore on a flatbed truck. And then six days later, July the 26th, back the same year, 1954, 6 days later, Elvis Presley signed a formal contract with Sun Records. It was for a minimum of eight records over a period of 2 years, with the contract renewable at the record company's option for a second period of 2 years. Elvis's royalty rate was 3% of the wholesale price. Oh my gosh, talk about going for a song. Elvis's royalty rate was 3% of the wholesale price. That leaves a 97% going to somebody else. Oh, Elvis, you were done. You were certainly treated poorly.

Gentle on My Mind, a song you morally, you mostly would associate either with Glen Campbell or, of course, Dean Martin. But there's Elvis, just, I suppose, showcasing that he could sing anything, really. His own preferred genre of music to sing was gospel, but he could sing rock, he could sing ballads, he could sing country, he could sing R&B, he could sing pretty much Elvis. I'm not sure we'll ever see the like of him again. Well, here's a gentleman who's back actually touring again. We said goodbye to him some years ago and now he's back. We're talking about Paul Simon. And this lovely story about him, he was performing and somebody, one of us in the audience called up and asked for their own favourite song, Kodachronum. And he says, you know, I haven't played that in years. I don't like playing it. And he said, what would take... for you to play it. So he said, $20. So he said, okay, here's $20. And sure enough, he sang it. I'm not sure if he collected the money, but he took the bet and he played it.

Oh, there he goes. Lucky enough to see him. He played here in the Marquee. He also played with his one-time partner, Art Garfunkel. Would have been 90, would have been 2002 maybe, up in the RDS. But what a great concert. And I keep saying it, if there's somebody you want to go and they're kind of coming, you know, they're coming to Ireland, and just raid your money bank or raid the piggy and go and see them, because you may not get the chance to see them again. But as I said, he was playing a concert. Somebody shouted out the song. He said, give me 20 bucks. And he did. And so he sang that great song indeed. Okay, just come to 5 to 7 and you're tuned to Cork City Community Radio. Claire Jones here with you for a little while anyway, up till 8 o'clock. Do hope you can stay with me. Well, having a quick look at some of the birthdays that are with us this week. So yesterday, Sunday the 20th of July, Kim Carnes, all of 80, Bette Davis Eyes. So a happy birthday to her. Today, Cat Stevens, born on this day, the 21st of July back in 1947. Tomorrow, Tuesday, Rick Davies, 1944. He's sharing his birthday is also Don Henley, born in 1947 and making him 78 on Tuesday. Then on Wednesday, well, David Essex's birthday, it is 47. But this gentleman, on Saturday, the 26th of July, Mick Jagger, born in 1943. He's going to be 82. Happy birthday, Mick.

Well, for a gentleman whose birthday it is on Saturday, he's going to be 84. Of course, the great Mick Jagger. Well, I just have to check and make sure I get his. Yep, sorry, no, he's going to be 82. He was born on the 26th of July back in 1943, making him 82 on Saturday. And looking at some of them, like, you know, they were formed back in 1963 by Mick Jagger, Keith Richards, Brian Jones, Bill Wyman, William Perks and Ian Stewart and Charlie Watts. And of course, Charlie Watts dying, was it last year he passed away after being with them all that length of time? And looking at some of their big, big hits, their first one being in July, actually, the 25th of July, 1963, Come On. And then their next one, I Wanna Be Your Man, written by John Lennon and Paul McCartney. And then, of course, all their big ones, I Can't Get No Satisfaction, Get Off My Cloud, Painted Black, Jumping Jack Flash, which featured in the 1986 film Jumping Jack Flash, if you've ever seen it, with Whoopi Goldberg, a great film indeed. Tumbling Dice, Angie, back in 1973. And then Beast of Burden, I hope you enjoy that one. One of my particular ones, favourite, I have to say. And of course, also recorded a great version of it by Bette Midler. Well, thinking about, I suppose, legend people in music, Neil Diamond has recently made a return to the stage, even though he's facing huge health challenges. He's 84, including fighting Parkinson's, and he's proven his passion for music remains as strong as ever. He said, "Music is everything to me." He recently shared in an interview, "It's what keeps me going. No matter what life throws my way, I'll never stop performing and sharing my love for music with my fans." Neil Diamond.

happens most of the time. And the feeling is laid back. Palm trees grow and rents are low.

What an incredible performer, actor, singer, writer of songs. Just really, what a talent. 84 and still wanting to, I suppose it's his life, you know, since the age of 15, 16. It is his life. And of course, he and Barbra Streisand were in high school together and were in the school choir. I mean, isn't life kind of funny, really, at the end of the day? How are you getting on with those couple of words, my song? Give yourself a pat on the back if you're going to get it right. Just a city boy in South Detroit. Sorry, just a city boy born and raised in South Detroit. Just a city boy, born and raised in South Detroit, 1981. Also featured in the 1900s in the 1990s on a television program. But a great song indeed. Just a city boy, born and raised in South Detroit. We're getting closer towards the 16th and 7th of August. Are you heading to Oasis and part of their live 25 tour up in Dublin? We hope they're still going. We hope that it's going to be a marvellous night. Oasis.

Oh, Don't Look Back in Anger, sung by Noel, one of the few songs that he sings, even though he wrote majority of them. Well, on that album anyway, he wrote all of the songs. What's the Story, Morning Glory, possibly their best album. But Don't Look Back in Anger, one of their great songs. And we hope to keep going strong and that it's a marvellous concert if you're going to it. Well, let's just head towards Saturday, which is the 26th of July, and celebrate Sinead O'Connor's life. It'll be her second anniversary of her passing. She passed away on the 26th of July 2023 at the really, really young age of 56. You know, no matter what else we think about her or say about her or do, she was an incredibly brave lady with a voice like an angel. So we think of Sinead O'Connor and her children and her family, and hope that she's happy wherever she is.

taken from an album, chronicles 60 years of Chieftains, and an album that they released featuring many, many different guest artists, including, as we had there, the Foggy Dew with Sinead O'Connor. The Rolling Stones are there with them. Imelda May, Diana Krall is there. Alison Krauss, who else? Paolo Nutini, and many, many others. A double CD brought out, was it 2 years ago? 2021, actually, to celebrate 60 years of the Chieftains. So just as we remember the late Sinead O'Connor, her anniversary being the 26th of July, two years ago, 2023. We think of her and wish her family well. Okay, let's head towards our sayings for the week on this, the 21st of July. Unbelievable. Like, I mean, at the end of the month, which is just only next week, we'll be into August, and like, we'll feel like the summer has nearly gone. But hopefully we'll get a good few more days now towards the end of the week and into August as well, and make the winter shorter. Anyway, our sayings for the week. So earmarked. So where did the word earmarked come from? So earmarked, marked so as to be recognised, and allocated or set aside for a special purpose. And the allusion is to the owner's marks on the ears of cattle and sheep. So to be earmarked. You'll see tags on sheep and cattle as well. Probably not with their name, but certainly with an identifying number and the owner of the actual cattle or sheep. And then maverick. So an unbranded animal, a stray, a masterless person or a rover can be called a maverick. And so this comes from Samuel A. Maverick, 1803 to 1870, a Texan cattle raiser who did not bother to brand his cattle. Hence the practice arose of calling unbranded calves mavericks, and the usage extended to other animals. The name soon took on the sense of someone who did not follow the norm and plough their own furrow. So maverick, coming from Samuel A. Maverick. Okay, let's head towards our lucky dip before we have the couple of words from the song, and just to play it, just a city boy born and raised in South Detroit. Anyway, here's a lucky dip, see what it gives us. Tears of Heartstrings, John Ford Cooley, and England Dan and John Ford Cooley.

round. And I really love to see you tonight. Coming in at 25 past seven, England Dan and John Ford Cooley, and a great, great song. Really love to see you tonight. Great when something like that just turns up in our lucky dip. Hopefully that you enjoyed it. Okay, just a city boy born and raised in South Detroit. Well, if you said 1981... And Don't Stop Believing from Journey, well, you are on the money. Well done, you.

Oh, what a great, great track indeed. Journey and Steve Perry and Don't Stop Believing. They were our couple of words from a song. 1981, just a city boy, born and raised in South Detroit. And he has some great solo songs himself and pretty much known as the voice of the 80s. If you ever watch We Are the World, you can see some people in the rehearsals. You can see some people, especially Bruce Springsteen, looking up when he sings his line. An incredible singer. Steve Perry, Journey, Don't Stop Believing. Well, let's go to celebrate a band that are here 50 years and formed 50 years ago. And we're talking about Fleetwood Mac. And their first album was released in August 1975 with album sales of over 5 million copies. And the first Fleetwood Mac album to feature the newly arrived pairing of guitarists Lindsey Buckingham and Stevie Nicks, simply just called Fleetwood Mac, and featuring Mick Fleetwood and John McVie on the cover of it, as opposed to Rumours, which was their next album. And this album saw the band veering off the bluesy path that I suppose Peter Green would have started. And it was a different type of territory, an uncharted territory for Christine and John McVie, husband and wife team, and then of course Mick Fleetwood on drums. And although in sales terms the best was yet to come, Fleetwood Mac gave the band their first number one album in the US, spending 148 weeks in the charts while it reached number 23 in the UK. And some of the songs on it: Monday Morning, written by Lindsey Buckingham, Warm Ways, written by Christy McVie, Rhiannon, of course, by Stevie, Over My Head, Crystal, Say You Love Me, Landslide, the first outing of that great song, Landslide, World Turning, Sugar Daddy, I'm So Afraid, and some great, great tracks indeed. So the album gained its fifth platinum certification in October 1986, and in 2003, Fleetwood Mac, the album, was chosen as the 183rd greatest album of all time by the editors of the Rolling Stone magazine. Well, this is one of those tracks from that album, Fleetwood Mac. This is Christine and Say You Love Me.

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Well, I hope you're enjoying the programme so far. Claire Jones here with you up until 8 o'clock, and unfortunately Norman can't be with us tonight, nor will he be with us next week. He's too busy up in wherever Tipperary are, and I suppose helping them celebrate their win, although he's brokenhearted over Cork's loss yesterday. But we live to fight another day is all I can say. Okay, let's have our little focus on Cork's slot a little bit later than normal, but we'll head towards anyway. So we take kind of a street or a church or some kind of iconic part of Cork. We have a little look at its history, and then we play a song by a Cork artist. So we're looking at McCurtain Street, which was formerly known as King Street. The street was a small routeway out of the city in the 18th century, but was subsequently widened and realigned by 1840. The King family was a key on the street. The street was renamed McCurtain Street in April 1920. During the Irish War of Independence, the city's uncompromising stance was established by two great men, Thomas McCurtain and Terence McSweeney. McCurtain was born in Ballynockane in Mallow, County Cork, and his passion for Irish culture led him to join the Cork Blackpool branch of the Gaelic League in 1901. In 1907, McCurtain contributed to the National Council of Sinn Féin, and in the same year he became a member of the Irish Republican Brotherhood. He enlisted as an Irish volunteer in late 1913 and was periodically imprisoned in various English jails such as Reading, Wakefield. In January 1920, he was elected Sinn Féin councillor for the area of Cork North West, and on the 30th of January 1920, he became Lord Mayor of Cork. He was commander of the Irish Republican Army, IRA, Cork Brigade. Early on the morning of the 20th of March, 1920, Lord Mayor Thomas McCurtain was murdered at his home as a reprisal for his involvement in IRA activities. And we have that great, great street today, McCurtain Street, which is through various roadworks and now is a marvellous, marvellous thoroughfare for people travelling in Cork. We remember the great Lord Mayor Thomas McCurtain. And so hopefully you enjoy the little bit of history about King Street, formerly King Street and now McCurtain Street. And just to celebrate Cork, here's one from the great, great Jimmy McCarthy.

never got into heaven, or words to that effect. So a great, great song indeed. Okay, this gentleman is playing in Youghal on Friday night. He's doing a tour with his wife. We're talking about Kieran Goss, and with his wife Annie Kinsella, and they're doing a tour celebrating a new album. Well, an album about 2 or 3 years old called Oh the Starlings. But this is one from a previous time. Kieran Goss.

Friday night is at the 25th of July. He and his wife, Annie Kinsella, and always going to be just a gentle, gentle night of great music, great harmonies, and just lovely songs. So there he goes, Kieran Goss. I suppose so many years ago would have played places like The Everyman, and I'm not sure if he ever played The Opera House, but I certainly saw him in The Everyman 20 years ago. I saw him in Clonmel as well. I've seen he played once in one of the shopping centres, actually, just by himself. He was launching a new CD. But there he goes, Kieran Goss, this Friday night in Youghal in the Arts Centre. So I'll let you know all about it next week. Just coming up to 10 to 8 if you're watching the time and you're tuned to Cork City Community Radio. Claire Jones here with you just for another few minutes, and I'll be back with you next week between the hours of 6 and 8. But let's just acknowledge a great band that formed July the 25th back in 1971. So we are talking about the Eagles. 5 number one singles, 6 number one albums, 6 Grammy Awards and 5 American Music Awards. The Eagles are possibly one of the most successful acts of all time. The founding members being Don Henley, Glenn Frey, Bernie Leadon and Randy Meisner had all been recruited by Linda Ronstadt at one stage or another, and some of them were in her band and others were playing on her third studio album. Incredible musicians, all of them, and we're just going to take a minute to acknowledge what marvelous singers they were. We're thinking especially of Randy Meisner, who, in my opinion, had the best voice of the Eagles. His anniversary is he shares his anniversary with Sinead. Actually, he passed away on the same day as she did, the 26th of July. 2023, Randy Meisner. And then Don Henley, it's his birthday tomorrow. He's going to be 78. So two founding members of the Eagles. Let's start with Randy.

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2: The lovely Randy Meisner there, and Take It to the Limit. We'll just quickly squeeze in our sayings for the week. So today, Monday the 21st, life is what happens when you're busy making other plans, or so John Lennon once said. Tomorrow, Tuesday the 22nd, always expect the unexpected. Wednesday the 23rd, you never know what lies ahead. Thursday the 24th, it's a new moon. It just says life is too short to waste time disliking anyone. How good advice is that? Friday's the 25th. This is your life right here, right now. Saturday the 26th. Do not wish your life away. Appreciate every day. And Sunday's the 27th. Never stop dreaming. And in heading towards Sunday, let's just wish Donegal against Kerry the very, very best of luck in the All-Ireland football final. And we hope that both teams play well, no one gets injured, and that it's a great match indeed. I'm going to leave with a gentleman that's going to be 78 tomorrow. I look forward to being back with you next week between the hours of 6 and 8. I leave you with Don Henley.

And a very good morning, everyone, and welcome to the Morning Brew Show here at Cork City Community Radio, broadcasting live on cr.ie. My name is Dan Geary, and I present this programme every Monday morning from 9 to 11. Great sounds are guaranteed, and I hope you can stay with me for the duration of the time. On the music trail this morning, I have Bruce Springsteen, I have Nirvana, Oasis, I have Blur, Paul Brady, Rory Gallagher. The special world music, falling back on movie music again, and much, much more. And it was great to see Rory McIlroy survived many setbacks last night in the sudden death playoff to win the Masters last evening. Just great to hear it on the radio this morning. Some good news for a change. Weather has changed somewhat, but we're going to continue with some sunshine music here. We're going to keep the vibe up, and we're going to start off with this guy.

You go, a run of three there, starting with Mungo Jerry with In the Summertime, which was their debut single. It was released in 1970, written by the lead singer Ray Dorsett, and became a worldwide hit at the time. Following that, we had the unmistakable sound of Nina Simone with Here Comes the Sun, a track written by George Harrison in 1969, appearing in the Abbey Road album. And then finally, The Girl from Ipanema, sung by Astor Gilberto, a Brazilian basso novo and jazz singer, which was a worldwide hit as well, and actually won a Grammy in the year 1965. Here's Bill Withers.

Another great run of two tracks there. First up was Bill Withers with Lovely Day, released in 1977. Ashley Withers holds a sustained note towards the end at 18 seconds and is one of the longest ever recorded after hits. Other hits included Ain't No Sunshine and Just the Two of Us. After that, we played Diane Warwick with Do You Know the Way to San Jose, released in 1968. A Burt Bacharach number. She actually sang quite a number of Burt Bacharach tracks over her career, included Anyone with a Heart and Walk On By are other two great hits. So let's keep the sunshine going. Here is a lovely morning here in Cork City. Lovely blue sky, sun is shining. Here is the Beach Boys.

All right. That was your mistake. The sound of the Beach Boys with California Girls. That track was released in 1965. That actually, the track was a live recording from Live at the Roxy in 2000. The track was written by Brian Wilson, of course. Okay, I'm going to continue on with John Denver.

The unmistakable voice of John Denver there. That was from an album called Reflections, Songs of John Denver. All his hits, all through the years. That was called Sunshine on My Shoulders Makes Me Happy. That was released in 1973 and was his first number one hit. This is Dan Geary here on the Morning Brew programme here on Cork City Community Radio. We're broadcasting live at cr.ie. It's now 9:28, almost 9:29. I hope you're enjoying the music selection here this morning. Well, I am. And I'm going to continue on with Tracy Chapman.

It was Tracy Chapman with a track called Fast Car. And that was released, that was her debut single from, released in 1988 from her self-titled debut studio album, Tracy Chapman. Other great track on that album was Talking About a Revolution. Okay, how about a bit of Joan Baez?

Unmistakable voice there of Joan Baez, two tracks from her album Diamonds and Rust, which was released in 1975. The title track was written by Baez and it was thought to be written by Bob Dylan. That was called Diamonds and Rust. The other track, Jesse, was a Carly Simon track, and on the liner notes here it says, Joan's attraction to beautiful songs meant she couldn't shake her desire to record Jesse. Somebody at A&M said it'll be tough to do it since there are already two such strong versions, Janice Ian's and Roberta Flack's. But Joan added a horn solo at Cecil and Margot's Music Factory that gives the song a new dimension. And it certainly did. Other tracks in the album, she does covers of Bob Dylan, Simple Twist of Fate, Jackson Brown, Fountain of Sorrow, Hello in There, John Prine. Lovely album, well worth having. It's called Diamond and Rust, Joan Baez. Here's Glen Campbell.

Campbell, of course, there, a favourite, always a favourite on the show. That was a track called By the Time I Get to Phoenix, written by Jimmy Webb, who was a lifelong friend of Campbell's. Here's a track I think you'll recognise.

Mary Hopkins, Welsh singer, best known for that 1968 track that was called Those Were the Days. That was actually the very first artist to be signed to the Beatles' Apple label. The song was written by Paul McCartney. Nice track, lovely melody. Here's Bob Marley.

Bob Marley there with a track called Redemption Song. Unlike his earlier work, I guess, it's strictly a solo acoustic recording with him singing without accompaniment. The track was released in 1980 and appeared on the album Uprising. Okay, I played Johnny Cash with Joe Strummer's version of that of that song numerous times before, and I prefer the actual religion. That was called Redemption Song from the album Uprising. I think you know this guy.

was nice to include a bit of Springsteen Every So Often. That was his track called Born to Run from the album Born to Run that was released in 1975. Judy Collins' debut album was titled A Maid of Constant Sorrow and was released in 1961 and featured traditional folk songs including this one.

0: Lovely voice there of Judy Collins. That was from her album, A Maid of Constant Sorrows, released in 1961. That track was called Wild Mountain High. It's a Scottish-Irish folks song with lyrics and melody of the song The Braes of Balquhíthar. I hope I pronounced that right. And was adapted by Belfast musician Francis McPeak. Other covers on the album include Tim Evans, Ewan McCall, and I Know Where I'm Going by Herbert Hughes. Okay, we come back to our movie tracks again. I'm going to introduce it over the next couple of weeks, and this is from Les Misérables.
1: There was a time when men were kind, when their voices were soft, when their words inviting. There was a time when love was blind and the world was a song, and the song was exciting.

That was our movie soundtrack for this week. Les Miserables, a stellar cast. Russell Crowe, Anne Hathaway, Sacha Baron Cohen, Helena Bonham Carter and Colin Wilkinson also. Directed by Tom Hooper, was released in 2012. The film is based on the 1862 novel of Les Miserables by Victor Hugo. That was I Dream a Dream, sung by Anne Hathaway. And of course, it also popularised by Susan Boyle there with Britain's Got Talent all those years ago. A fabulous version as well. Okay, I'm going to change direction totally. Here's this.

Apologies there from the Unspoken New York featuring Nirvana, Passion from 1992. This is Dan Gill here in the Morning Groove program every Monday morning between 9 and 11 on Cork City Community Radio. Tune in at cr.ie. I hope you're enjoying the tracks as much as I am. It's now 10 minutes, it's 11 minutes past 10, and we're going to continue on with a bit of Britpop.

Gosh, a run of three there. First up was Oasis, which some might say from the album What's the Story, Morning Glory, released in 1995. Then Blur with Boys and Girls from the Best Of compilation. And finally, Pulp with the catchy track Common People, released in 1995 from their album Different Class. Okay, I'm going to change direction. As I said before the show, at the start of the show, I was going to start a little small introduction into world music. And this week, I have some music from Vietnam and I have some music from Cambodia. Here's a track from a Vietnamese group.

There you go. You are listening to Dan Geary on Cork City Community Radio. This is The Morning Brew. A bit of a diversion there, I'm sure. I hope you didn't start adjusting your dials. Two musical styles. First up was from Vietnam, Traditions of the South. That was a track called Prayers, A Bronze of Saigon, which Thu Hayan highlights the style of music from the southern region of Vietnam, Saigon to be precise. And following that, there was some music from Cambodia, Khmer Wedding Music, and that track was called Nyang Pok Srai. Forgive my Cambodian, it's not very good. Okay, going to change direction totally. We're back in Ireland. Here's Paul Brady.

In 45 here on Cork City Community Radio, Dan Geary in the Morning Brew. We only have a quarter of an hour left, so I'll try and get as many tracks in as possible. There you had two tracks there from Paul Brady to coincide with the release of his four CD anthology highlighting his musical career. There was two lovely tracks there. The first one was called Nobody Knows, and that was followed by Crazy Dreams from his Heart Station album. Actually, that was from an album called the Paul Brady Songbook with the RT Orchestra. I'm going to continue on with this guy.

0: Calling Card there by Rory Gallagher, lovely jazz infused number. That was from the album Calling Card, released in 1976. Great album, some of Gallagher's hits, Moonchild, Do You Read Me, Barney and Grape Rag. Okay, I have a couple of Bob Dylan numbers I'm hoping to get in. Here's the first one.
1: Come, you masters of war, here that build the big guns,

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You might say I'm unlearned, but there's one thing I know. I'm younger.

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This is Michael Crown saying good afternoon and welcome to the greatest show on this radio. 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

yeah. The voice, of course, there of Ray Lino. Yes, indeed. The great voice there, Ray. We don't hear too much of him on the radio, but he's a lovely, lovely guy and a great voice. They say his voice was probably the nearest to any country American artist there is in Ireland, and that's probably true. Okay, so I just want to remind you before we move on, we do broadcast on 100.5 FM. 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But you also broadcast on cr.ie. That's cr.ie. For those people in Cyprus and all over the place, Birmingham, London, that listen in, that you can get it on that, cr.ie. Here's a great track.

0: of course, the late, great Charlie Pride, great friend of Daniel O'Donnell, and I was at the Late Late Show when he appeared there, so a great night I had too there. So that was Charlie Pride and, of course, the Crystal Chandeliers. You remember that, Mary, don't you? Now, Audrey, I know Audrey, and Audrey is listening today. Welcome to a new listener. Welcome to Audrey. This is for you, Audrey. Mr. Brendan Boyer. This is a Marty Robbins song.
1: Born in the heat of the desert.
0: Oh, Lord, have mercy, please.

What a song! What a song! Maggie and Brian, that was for you, and that was especially for you. Anyway, I hope you're enjoying it. This is Mike Crown loving you all. Here's more music coming your way. Here's the man that wrote that song that we just heard, Mr. Marty Robbins.

That's actually 4 minutes and 18 seconds long. What about that there, then? I can't believe it. What, 4 minutes and 18 seconds. Big D. We love you, Big D. That was for you. And, of course, there's a reason for El Paso. You think about it. Okay, here's more fun coming your way. Here's one you don't remember, but some will. It was for Ireland way, way back in the Eurovision. I can't tell you exactly when I'm sounding like Jerry Newman, but I'm not. And it's called Cross...

0: Yes, indeed. Oh, I wonder how many people remember that lady called Tina Reynolds from Dublin. She sang that song way back when and represented Ireland with Cross Your Heart. What a great song. Oh, the sponsors have come in. Let me tell you about the sponsors. They're on here.
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0: Yeah, we love
1: it. 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
0: I love this bit. I'd hammer in the morning, I'd hammer in the evening. Oh, all over this land. Oh, yeah, the old TNA builders. Oh, sorry, Pat, TNA builders. Oh, fun coming your way. Oh, like a singing in the blues. I'd ever lose. You love me. This goes out for Aiden. We love you. Here we go. One more sound.

0: got me singing them blues.
1: Did you hear that? The cows have come in, you know. They're coming in for milking. Now, we'll be milking at 4. So get yourself ready. Get yourself ready. Okay, that was for the Mount Oval crowd. This is another great song coming your way. Mr. Joe Dolan. I love this song. For Cork, this is your song. Come on, baby. We love you.

Oh, indeed. I just hope that you get more and more. Thank you, Joe. Thank you, Joe. I hope you get more and more of this station. And, of course, myself, Michael Crown, loves you all, as you know. And we're here 3 to 4 every Sunday live at 100.5. The greatest show on the radio. No question about it. No question about it, see. Now, moving on to the next thing I want to say. I've lost my train of thought, but the next man has a program on BBC Radio Foyle, and I happened to hear it the other day, and I know him well. And his name is Hugo Duncan, and here he is to sing for us right now. Come on, Hugo, let me hear you. Yes, sir, BBC Radio Foyle.

want to be asleep because that nearly ended quickly for me. I didn't know what I was going to do. Anyway, what I was going to say to you was 085-124-1616. I'll give you that number again. It's 085-124-1616. Now, it's not a lotto number, but you could do it for the lotto. So I'm going to give it to you one more time. You might be a winner next week and win 250 million in Clifford's and Shandon Street. My God, what a winner. Anyway, the number is 085-124-1616. What am I going to do? I do not know. All I'm going to do is play Declan Nerney. Oh!

indeed. Now, what a lot of people don't know is that's Declan Ernie, of course, and I know Declan. And when I spoke to Declan, Declan told me something which I didn't know, and that was that he actually played for many, many years before he became famous, and a solo singer in Ireland, one of the best, in my opinion, and a lovely guy. Worked and played with Big Tom for many, many years. So good luck to him. And here we go now for Margaret and James. This is for you.

It ends very fast indeed. Oh, my God. What happened? Oh. Yes, of course, the original version there of Mr. Neil Sedaka. I wonder, is he still going? I think he's forever still going. Anyway, let's have some more music, more fun. This one now is for all the mums out there. I love this one. Mr. Jimmy Buckley.

Yes, indeed. For all those lovely mums out there, that was just for you. What a great song, My Mother. Now, next thing is a little tribute to somebody that unfortunately passed away during the week, I think on Wednesday, a good friend of mine, a person very well known in the trade, into the shops and so on around Cork City. And this is a little tribute to him because he was a lovely, lovely man, Mr. Kieran Callanan. And this is for him and his family. And I wish all every happiness in the sense of the word to Kieran. And I hope he's resting in heaven. Rakim in Pache.

Oh, yeah. That was Fakiran Cashman. Rest in peace.

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2: If I had a hammer, it hammered in the morning, a hammer in the evening, all over this land. Oh, Lord. Yes, indeed. Anyway, let's move on. We've got about 10, but I forgot all the commercials, so I get into big trouble. Here we go with this one. Woo, we're going on a sea cruise from Cove. From Cove in the County Cork. Yes, we are. To America. In America. Here we go. We got 10 to go, maybe 15. Let's rock on.

0: Yeah, we're just leaving Cove now. In about 10 minutes, we'll be on the way. All right. We're full to the gills. And we're traveling along that road, on the river. Oh, it's, the music's gone. More music, more
1: fun. I had a pretty girl.
0: Oh, here's a great
1: one. Her name, it doesn't matter.
0: Oh, and that's for you.
1: She went away.

Helen and Tom, well, I know you're out there, and I know you're listening. Here's one for you. Come on, here we go. Yeah, get yourself dancing around the Cork City. Right now, this is Michael Crowley, loves you all. We got about 8 minutes to go. We're going to rock on until four. All right. Come on, here we go.

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2: Love this one, the hammer. You got your hammer ready.
1: With TNA.
2: If I had a hammer in the morning, I'd hammer in the evening, all over this land. What a voice. This is
3: you broke my heart.
2: You broke my heart. Yeah.
3: I couldn't dance. You didn't even want me around.
2: You never wanted me around.
3: Now I'm back. To let you know that I can really shake 'em
2: down. Come on.

0: Bam, bam, bam. Okay, now we have a couple of minutes left, and I've been told not to override the time, so get this one going. I love this one. Oh, yes, this is a good one. It's our last one today. We've got about 4 minutes to run. Mr. Chris Farlow.
1: You don't know what's going on.
0: Yeah.

Anyways, this is me gone, and I'll see you next Sunday between 3 and 4 live, 100.5. This is Michael Crown, love y'all. See you soon. Goodbye. God bless y'all.

0: I don't have to tell you things are bad. Everybody knows things are bad.
1: They're crazy. It's like everything everywhere is going crazy, so we don't go out anymore. We sit in the house, and slowly the world we're living in is getting smaller, and all we say is, please, at least leave us alone in our living rooms. Let me have my toaster and my TV and my steel-belted radios, and I won't say anything. Just leave us alone. Well, I'm not going to leave you alone. I want you to get mad.
0: I don't want you to protest. I don't want you to riot. I don't want you to write to your congressman because I wouldn't know what to tell you to write. I don't know what to do about the depression and the inflation and the Russians and the crime in the street. All I know is that first, you've got to get mad. You've got to say, I'm a human being. God damn it. My life has value.
1: I want you to get up now. I want all of you to get up out of your chairs. I want you to get up right now and go to the window, open it, and stick your head out and yell, I'm as mad as hell, and I'm not gonna take this anymore!

0: 1 minute past 11. It's the 2nd of November, 2025. I say it every week and I'll continue to say it. Where does time go to? Well, it goes to 100.5 FM. That's Cork City Community Radio, where we bring you the best every Sunday morning of discussions in and around politics and current affairs. And this morning, it's a small bit of self-indulgence. And to help me in that self-indulgence, I have a lecturer from UCC. You always know that it's going to be informative when we say lecturers from UCC. It is, I speak of a man by the name of Michael Whelan, Dr. Michael Whelan. He lectures in politics and history in UCC, where his expertise includes international relations and nuclear proliferation. Whoa, sounds also serious. We're going to talk this morning about world politics. And by the end of it, I'm going to ask the $64 million question. The man is also an accountant, so he understands money very well. I'm going to ask the $64 million question. What effect does the world politics have on us as Irish, on this nation in particular? But first of all, we've got to understand, and we'll skip through, we'll go around the world in 80 days, so to speak. We'll go around the world to all the hot spots and the different situations we know of, like Ukraine. We'll talk about China and the South China Sea. We'll talk about America. We'll talk about England and Europe, let's say. And we'll get through all that. And eventually we'll work our way back to the last question, which is what we've discussed. How does it have an effect on where we live? So without further ado, let me introduce to you Dr. Michael Whelan.
1: Good morning.
0: Let me first of all try that again. Sorry, I didn't turn up your microphone there.
1: Oh, sorry.
0: No, you're good.
1: Oh, I'm there. So, good morning. Good morning, Donal. How are you?
0: I'm very, very good, and thank you very much for taking the time this morning to come
1: pleasure.
0: In and share your expertise with us, because I think anybody, well, I shouldn't say anybody, that's probably not fair. If we don't pay attention, to coin a phrase that Bill Clinton used, to what's going on in the global village, we are setting ourselves up for a sad day. That's my opinion. And of recent times, I probably mean the last 20, 25 years, the world has become that global village that Bill Clinton spoke about, in that the internet has shrunk it. You know, we know everything that's going on in every corner of the world, whether we want to or not, whether it's true or not, probably another day's arguments. But why is it important? Why, let's start this way. Why is it important that we understand and keep an ear to the ground on other countries and their political issues?
1: Donal, it's what I would say, it's quite straightforward. You're using this equipment here, right?
0: Mm-hmm.
1: Does it come from sort of Dublin or Galway? No. It comes from around the world. And also, the companies that deal with it come from around the world. Remember, while if you're not interested in the world is interested in you. And just remember, we have just two, and probably growing more, strategic assets. One is Shannon. If you've ever been up there and seen all
0: I
1: the
0: American... I love Shannon. Big aviation buff.
1: Yeah, and you've seen all the American troops going through?
0: Yeah.
1: I saw them when the missiles were being launched from Iran, and they were sending forces out to Saudi Arabia so to pick up the missiles a minute or two early so they could be hit. So we're involved there. Two, we're heavily involved in the undersea cables, linking you. You know, okay, we have the internet, but this is also critical infrastructure. Also, that we've got to be aware of, we're talking about AI, artificial intelligence. That's just not Shazam and it's going to happen. You need the infrastructure to do it. And people are complaining about data centers. And we've got a significant number here in this country, which means that's also a strategic asset. And also, in terms of, if you think about it, this country, where our income, what the government takes in is about, what is it, 82, 85 billion a year. Nearly 25, 26 billion of that is corporation tax. And it's only a few companies like Pfizer, Google, you know, companies like that. Mm-hmm. So we've got to try and understand what's happening there, beg your pardon. Mm-hmm. And also, there was a really interesting snippet of an article in the Irish Times yesterday where an American think tank is criticizing how good, nice little Ireland, who's got really good diplomatic corps, has been able to maximize its position in terms of, you know, as they would say, not paying their way militarily, militarily, mm-hmm. and also okay. in terms of the corporation not coming back to them.
0: Okay, let's begin our journey, and our first port of call for me, and I'm sure our listener as well would be very interested in this. We hear in some academic discussions that, you know, that the power transfer is beginning, it's going from west to east, and straight away when I hear that, I think of China. And China is a military might. I mean, they flexed their muscles when they had that military parade a few months back. But things that concern me about China, outside of being an economic tank, I know they're still the second in the world, but they're huge, is the way they handle themselves. You look at Hong Kong. You remember the protests not too long ago in Hong Kong? Mm-hmm. A lot of people went missing. We look at Tiananmen Square. We look at that mentality. And China has its eyes on Taiwan. And it has its eyes on Taiwan. And at some stage, I think everybody agrees, I'll get your opinion on it, China are going to move into Taiwan. And an awful lot of the talk about Taiwan, you spoke about assets. And I'm just asking you for confirmation rather than stealing what you're going to say, was Taiwan was one of the biggest world chip manufacturers that could do your car and phone and everything else. But take that aside, are China interested in Taiwan for that reason or for strategic reasons, the country, the land?
1: Yes and yes. And another reason. We're all trapped by history because we're still living it. The Chinese have an expression. They call it the 100 years of humiliation. It starts with the British and the Opium Wars in 1839, and it goes up to the what they would call their not their revolution, but when they save themselves in when the communists come in 1949. And then what they were concerned about is how the country was being bitten off by the British, the French, the Germans, the Japanese, and parts of Chinese cities were controlled by foreigners. So what the Chinese are doing is they have a one country policy, all of China under their control. But also what they're petrified of is chaos. If you look at Chinese history, you've seen changes in dynasties because of warfare and invasion. So China has that history. It also wants to protect itself. If you think about it, most of Chinese oil comes from the Gulf, doesn't it?
0: Mm-hmm.
1: So the place, if you want to choke that off, choke off the Straits of Malacca at Singapore. So what they have to do, what they're trying to do, is make themselves less dependent. So that's why they're expanding into the South China Sea. They see that as their own area of national self-interest. They've also expanded the incredible Belt and Road project, linking China into Central Asia and then into Europe, all over land. Because there's a great theory from the 19th century that whoever controls Asia controls the world. So you have that strategic change. And we've noticed it more because China was behind. I do beg your pardon.
0: Okay.
1: And it was only with the great crash in 2008-09 that it was suddenly perceived how strong they are. And under Xi Jinping, they've become more assertive. In fact, when he was in Seattle about 10 years ago, he talked about the Thucydides trap. Now, this goes back to the Peloponnesian War between Sparta and Athens. One's on the way up, the other's on the way down, and it leads almost inevitably to conflict. And that's the point with the United States and with China. You're absolutely right. This is a period of extreme of danger.
0: Yeah.
1: We are moving into adjustments, into new world orders. Mm. And it's going to be really...
0: I don't know. You might have watched it, and I'm sure or listener was watching it. The launch of the rocket into space there recently from some desert in China, that was very impressive.
1: Oh, yes.
0: And China have been in space for a long time, but it's only of recent times that they're building their own space station. They're in space. It's recent times where Europe and America and other countries are beginning to get very worried and concerned about China in space. But here's the $64 million question, another $64 million question for you. I spoke about Tiananmen Square. I spoke about the unease in Hong Kong. Is the biggest threat to China going to come internally or externally?
1: That's an interesting question. I would suggest... what the Communist Party, there's some pretty good work being done on this. The reason the Communist Party is so secure is because they've brought such economic wealth to China. You're beginning to see now, however, where the economically life is so tough for some people, and that's beginning to create a reaction. Mm. So they've got to keep on being successful to justify their rule.
0: Yeah.
1: So you've got that. You've also got an economy which has huge problems with property, with the bad property loans, trillions of worth of them. So what they've got to try and do is manage their economy going forward. Externally, of course, it's the United States. The United States, in a sense, sees the Pacific as its lake, and it's critical for the United States to be able to project its authority into that area.
0: Mm-hmm.
1: So it's a balance of both. I do remember that they remember how bits of China are still controlled by Russia. You know, they wanted to get, but they saw themselves being exploited.
0: Mm-hmm.
1: So they want to get it back now. But it's absolutely fascinating to see them, how they're going to develop.
0: Yeah. Do you think, I mean, look, we'll move to Ukraine later, but I just want to talk about Ukraine, the Ukrainian elections. There was talks that the CIA and the National Security Agency of America were in Ukraine at the time to manipulate those elections.
1: 14.
0: When you talk about, I suppose, the displeasure amongst the working class in China, the amount of debt, the housing crisis that they have over there, do you see that as a factor that the CIA and the NSA and the other intelligence community in America would look at as being exploiting to riot or incite to rise up? Or do you think that the Chinese Communist Party have such a tight lid on it, it would be an impossibility?
1: I don't think anything's impossible.
0: Mm.
1: Because, you know, you know, things can happen. You know, who would have thought that this failed politician in 1937 called Churchill would become a world leader? You know, and have this incredible reputation. I don't think so. I think the Chinese, if you look at the level of surveillance and control that they're doing, I remember being in China and finding it absolutely fascinating. You see uniforms around the place, and our guide suddenly looked at me and said, "You lower your voice whenever you're near a uniform, don't you?" And I said, "Yeah, I don't trust them, wherever they are." Mm-hmm. The guard, you know, the police, yes.
0: Mm-hmm, mm-hmm.
1: Military uniforms, no. So therefore, it is a surveillance society, but it's providing them with what they need. And also remember, I tried to use Google, possible.
0: Yeah.
1: The great firewall of China does exist.
0: Yeah, but it has existed before in other countries, and it is always, I think history will show that the majority of times, at some stage, it comes tumbling down.
1: It depends. You see, I was doing some research for a lecture, and I took up de Tocqueville's famous comment that a tyranny is most in danger when it eases up slightly,
0: okay.
1: Such as what happened in Russia, mm-hmm. and in the French Revolution. You know, and in a sense, you could argue in Northern Ireland in the middle 1960s with Terence O'Neill. I think it's going to be interesting because they have to manage this. They're also aware of it. And what they're also aware is, I think it's a brilliant concept, is the concept of a thing called the polycrisis, where you just don't have one crisis, you've got multiple crises, you know, influencing each other. Mm-hmm. For instance, soil erosion, they have a huge project in northern China to hold back the desert, you know, planting millions of trees to try and stop that happening. They're aware of it and what it means.
0: Mm-hmm.
1: Because also they suffer huge typhoons and things, which are getting stronger and more frequent. So they're aware of that. They're aware of the problems we're facing. Mm-hmm. They're also aware of the whole oil situation, is that which, of course, changed with the American shale industry, but they still realize how dependent they are on it.
0: Mm-hmm.
1: So it's absolutely fascinating. I'm not going to put any bets on how anything's going to turn out. You know, if I was certain about bets, I'd put them at the 3:30 at Kansas.
0: Mm, yeah, yeah.
1: But no, it's really interesting. It's an enormous country. It's terribly important to us. You know, we're one of the few countries in the world that have a trade surplus with China. Did you know?
0: Ireland or Europe?
1: Ireland.
0: I didn't know that.
1: Oh, yeah. You see, we have one of the... I have a huge...
0: That's not healthy, is it?
1: Oh, what, for us, it's brilliant.
0: Well, right now it is, but...
1: It's to our advantage. You see, we have one of the best, and I'm huge admiration for them, the Irish agribusiness, particularly the dairy industries.
0: Yeah.
1: You know, people like Carberry Milk Products, like Kerry Co-op, and the other... Irish dairy industry.
0: Yeah, and the pig industry, I think, is very big.
1: Oh, it's huge.
0: Yeah, yeah, yeah.
1: So it's There's actually a factory, I think, built down in West Cork purely for mozzarella cheese. The mozzarella cheese goes on tops of pizzas.
0: Yes.
1: Guess where that's been shipped off to?
0: All Chinese.
1: All Chinese. Because the Chinese think... Now, I'm not huge. I'm only... You know, I'm a small person.
0: Mm-hmm.
1: But they think that Europeans are big people
0: mm-hmm.
1: because they eat dairy.
0: Yeah. yeah.
1: It's how people's perception.
0: Yes, yeah.
1: And it's also seen to be... wealthy. When you're wealthier, you can have these sorts of diets.
0: Yes.
1: And you see the coffee shops, you know, operating in China. It's not... you know, it's... accepting this sort of
0: is that a certain amount of like is that envy? Are they doing it out of envy? They want to be like the West, or I can't quite understand when you say that, you know, that they're taking all our dairy, and that's great because they view that's the way the West does it. Is that a chink in their armor? Do they want to be more like us
1: in a sense of having the lifestyle that we have in terms of the economics? Yes.
0: But can you have an economic lifestyle without a democracy?
1: Well, the answer is they're proving it. You can. If you provide people with what they need and you give them the explanation. What they're doing is, by the success of the economy, they're choking off, you know, protests. You know, look, they in a sense have been over-successful in terms of what they've achieved.
0: Mm.
1: I think you needn't necessarily... I think you're going back to the Francis Fukuyama argument that you have to have democracy with Western liberal capitalism. Not necessarily, because what the Chinese are doing is they're having capitalism, but the control element is the Chinese Communist Party, and they control it, and they maintain control.
0: Yeah.
1: And I asked, it was very interesting, I was having a discussion with someone in China, and they said, oh, yeah, we tried democracy in the 1920s and 30s after the fall of the empire in 1911. And they said, we're too big. It doesn't work for us. We need centralized control because we have such a large country, such a large population, and the history that they have. And it's you've got to try and understand their view of the world.
0: Okay, I'm gonna ask you a question, or I don't want to be putting you on the spot because it's only theoretical and hypothetical conversation. Which system would you personally embrace the most, the West or the Chinese?
1: Oh, the West, come on.
0: Why?
1: Because, may I tell you a story?
0: Sure.
1: When I was in the multinational world, one of the things I had to do was deal with the people, the contract people on per diems. And I met this lovely bloke. I won't give you his full name, but he was Greg. So anyway, I met him and I said, do you fancy a coffee? So we had a coffee, and he was a Russian Jew. This is in the time of the Soviet Union. He came first in mathematics in secondary school in the Leningrad area. Could he get into Leningrad University? No, he was a Jew. So an elderly couple in the Bronx tell a porky and they get him out. So he flies from Leningrad, St. Petersburg, to Vienna. So I ask him, what was the first thing you noticed? And I thought, it's the buildings, how wealthy everything is. And he floors me. He said, oh, it's freedom. You people breathe it in the air. And it's that system where, for instance, we had our presidential elections. Now, I don't care who you voted for, so long as you voted.
0: Yeah.
1: But also the dignified way that the announcement was made. And this actually appeared on, you know that chap Kimmel?
0: Yes.
1: Who was taken off and came back?
0: That's right.
1: He was in Ireland on holidays, and he saw this, and he brings this clip. He said, this is a president election. Look at these guys. What are they doing wrong?
0: Mm.
1: And obviously it was a comment about what the Americans are doing wrong.
0: Mm-hmm.
1: So obviously I would prefer the democratic system that we have, but you've then got to ask another question. Well, is our democratic systems the same throughout the world? No. They're influenced by the politics and the history of the countries. For instance, France is in its fifth republic, right?
0: Mm-hmm.
1: Italy really only became constitutional as we know it, because remember, it had its fascist period in 47, 48. You had Portugal, Spain, Greece. They were dictatorships up to in Greece, 67, and then 74 and 75 So I would say it's unique to each country and adapts to each country. Because remember, one of the great glories of Ireland is proportional representation, isn't it?
0: Yeah.
1: When did that come in?
0: Well, you've got to tell me. You're the expert here.
1: Well,
0: I'm not going to pass your test.
1: Well, a friend of mine who's in PhD in this area has great fun in saying the British brought it in 1919.
0: Mm-hmm.
1: They tried it out up in Sligo because what they were trying to do was stop the march of Sinn Féin through the first past the post system.
0: Yeah.
1: We've adapted it, and it's perfect for Irish political conditions.
0: Yeah. Just before we leave China, do you think, given what's going on, and I'm sure you watch it closely, that we are within a decade of China going in and taking Taiwan?
1: I'm not sure. I would think a more important date would be 2049.
0: For what reason?
1: It's the 100th anniversary of the accession to power of the Chinese Communist Party.
0: Okay.
1: They see it as their liberation. So why not liberate Taiwan as well? So the closer you get to 2049, the more tense it's going to become.
0: Mm-hmm.
1: I think that's the situation. Also, before we leave China, as you know, one of my interests is the nuclear.
0: Yes.
1: They are significantly expanding their nuclear forces.
0: Yeah.
1: And just remember, I don't know if it was announced here, but it's in the States.
0: It was announced there. But Trump coming back saying he needs more tests on his nuclear weaponry.
1: You're ahead of me.
0: Yeah. That was it was announced here in very small print.
1: Well, that's hidden a huge away.
0: Huge. Huge. Agree with you. Yeah, agree with you. And that's probably part of the reason I like having conversations with people like yourself, is because there is these things that we don't hear about, or they're not, the importance of such a thing is not brought to our attention.
1: I agree completely. You see, I think we do have a liberal media, but they have their own agenda about what they want to show.
0: Yeah.
1: But when you're mentioning the conversation we're having, a very good friend of mine from school in England, he said, look, he loves having conversations like this. He said, a chap described them as a piece of string.
0: Yeah.
1: You don't know how long it is until you start pulling, and you don't know where you're going to end up.
0: Before we leave China, and I'm not sure this is in your area of expertise, the Communist Party, internally in all politics, I don't care whether you're communist or democratic or republican or whatever it is, there's always strife, there's always challenges, there's always the discontented few bubbling under. Do we have that in the Chinese party?
1: Oh, of course, you have factions. Of course you do. I remember visiting the Chinese Museum of the Communist Party in Shanghai, and it's great fun. Because it starts off with, you know, in London with Marx and Engels, then you've Lenin, and then suddenly everything disappears until 49. You know, nothing about the Soviet Union. So everyone has their dark spots they don't want to go. Of course there are. That's why when Xi got in, he immediately had this purge, essentially for corruption, but it's to get rid of people he didn't like. Mm. He's also been firing other people. Before we leave China, for me, the key problem, not key, but one of them is, in a non-democratic society, how do you transfer power? In our society, it's very straightforward.
0: Yes.
1: When you have a society like China, how the next person comes up, that's going to be fascinating.
0: Yeah.
1: And there has to be battles going on within the Chinese Politburo, the ruling political parties. Power.
0: Okay, it's all about power. But again, I suppose we have to leave China. We could go on. We could have a separate program on China.
1: Oh, I'd love to about China.
0: We could have a separate program about China, that's for sure. Let's move to their neighbours, Russia. You said something about China earlier in a conversation that they were getting sick of all these small bites being taken out of China. So they said,
1: yes,
0: you know, out. We're going to take it all. We have a similar thing with Vladimir Putin in Russia. A lot of people think he wants to restore the great Russian Empire to what it was and take back all these countries that were lost. Do you think that he has learned the lesson? And do you think that he would have Chinese sympathies with him because they suffered a similar episode, for the want of a better word?
1: I think no one has sympathy. In terms of international, relations, I'm one of those adherents to the realist perspective that states act in their own best self-interest. So it's in China's interest to act to help with Russia. It helps balance up. In terms of Putin, remember you were mentioning back in 14 the elections. Mm-hmm. Is it Maidan Square? Mm. Putin actually thought he had a deal. that his that the person who was pro-Russian as president would serve his term, and then there would be a new constitution, and then there would be new elections. What Putin was after is this wonderful book. I think it's by Dominic Levin, and he was talking about the approach of the First World War. And at the end of it, his last line, he's writing this in 2013, and he makes the point that without Ukraine, Russia cannot be a great power. And whoever controls Ukraine controls getting into Russia.
0: Why? Tell me why.
1: Because it's the main invasion route. If you look at it, remember, the Ukraine as well, it's an area which was the juncture of three empires. Mm. And you would have had the Russian Empire under the Tsars. You would have had the Austro-Hungarian Empire. You would have had the German Empire. And do remember, you say about us being interested in the world. You know Oliver Plunkett Street?
0: Mm-hmm.
1: You know, there's a barber's there, I think, called Lemberg.
0: Mm-hmm.
1: And I thought this was very funny. So I went in. Do you know where I'm going with this?
0: No, go on.
1: Okay, and I asked the bloke, I said, do you deliberately name it? Oh, yes, he said, I live there. And I said, and he said, yes, I didn't want to say Lviv or Lvov, but Lemberg.
0: Right.
1: So it's changed its name from German, Polish, Ukrainian over the years. So even in Cork, we see echoes of what's going on,
0: yeah. But, I suppose my thoughts on Vladimir Putin, and I guess where he got himself empowered, or where he thought, God, this is easy, is when he went into Crimea and he stayed in Crimea unopposed. Okay, there was a few, politicians, Europeans said blah, blah, blah, waved the finger, but basically unopposed, and he was left there.
1: But let's have a look at it.
0: Mm-hmm.
1: Crimea is, it's a peninsula.
0: Yeah.
1: It's like getting into Manhattan shopping centre. Sorry, I'm not being facetious. Yes. One way in.
0: Yeah.
1: One way out.
0: Yeah.
1: So they could close that off, which they did. The vast majority of people there are Russians. They want to remain with Russia. And if you look at the religious map of Ukraine, you see what Putin was going to get. It was where it was the significant Russian Orthodox Church. And remember, the Russian Orthodox Church support him.
0: Yeah.
1: These are the people, who supported the Tsar. It's the support for the state. And as you go further west, then it's the, Christian, Catholic element. Like Lemberg in places.
0: Are you saying that's the reason that the world kind of didn't react in the same way that they reacted against Ukraine? Yet Vladimir Putin said that the people living along that border area of Ukraine and Russia were being oppressed and were being hit on because they spoke Russian, they carried on Russian traditions. Why wasn't the same theory applied? Are there Russian along that peninsula, along there?
1: Because there's a major strategic asset, Sevastopol, sitting in Crimea. You hold that, and then you control the Black Sea.
0: Mm-hmm.
1: And they need control of warm water ports.
0: Mm-hmm.
1: So that's why. It was also seen as a fait accompli. He did it very quickly. But also remember, there's been the war going on since 14 in those two provinces, supported by separatists, but supported by Putin.
0: Mm-hmm.
1: And if you ask me what's going on with Putin, that there's a... Do you mind if I mention books as I go along?
0: No, go ahead. Yeah, go ahead.
1: This wonderful author, Mary Surratt, one of her books is Not an Inch. When the unification of Germany was coming up in 1991, there was a verbal agreement between the Americans and the Russians that the other countries would not, the Eastern countries would not join NATO. But as Russia declined in the 90s, then NATO expanded. And this is seen as a threat to the Russians. They want to keep NATO as far back as they can.
0: Mm-hmm. Okay.
1: They see NATO as an enormous threat to them.
0: Okay. It's coming up to, it's just gone 11, half 11, it's 11:31. It's The Zone you're listening to. My guest this morning is Dr. Michael Whelan from UCC. We're talking geopolitics, to sum it up in one word. We had a very interesting conversation about China, learned a lot from that. We've moved on to Russia, but right now we've got to move on to a quick break. Back with more after these.
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0: Welcome back to 100.5, broadcasting across the vast metropolis of Cork City. It's The Zone, and you can listen to us live as well on cr.ie. Unfortunately, we're experiencing a bit of a technical glitch with our apps, so they're out of commission for another few days, at least I've been told. But if you have anybody living outside of our broadcast area, direct them to cr.ie, where they can listen live. Back to my guest, Dr. Michael Whelan. We were talking about Russia. We kind of move on to Russia's incursion, invasion. Let's call it what it is, into Ukraine. How do you think Europe had handled or has handled that situation up to the present time?
1: I'm not sure if it's handled it that well. I would have said yes, it was wrong for Putin to do it. He attempted to have a rapier thrust. A rapier thrust to get in, take over Kiev and take over the whole administration of the country. That failed, and then be ground into the war. Now, the question is, how much do you support it? But even more importantly, what's next? What's the end result? I would much prefer to see the comments of Henry Kissinger. Like in 2014, Kissinger said, look, the best position for Ukraine would be a buffer state, be guaranteed its security and guaranteed to be able to trade with Russia and with the West, not have NATO in there, have NATO on the borders, yes, but not in there, but have its security guaranteed by both Russia and NATO.
0: Yeah, that sounds like a beautiful solution, but the only... I suppose misknown in that is that the political scene in Ukraine, if you read its history, has been manipulated by outside forces for many, many years. And I don't know how you could ever achieve that. Do you think that Europeans should be worried that Ukraine would be brought into the European Union? And if we finish up with Russia, let's say we negotiate peace for now, and 20 years down the road Russia invade again, then it's Europe that's at war. Do you think it's a good idea to allow Ukraine into Europe from that point of view?
1: Well, I think Ukraine has a very, very long way to go to get into Europe, because in terms of the internal state structure, internal of the rule of law that must be asserted and used throughout the state, it wasn't one of the most effective states back in 2014. It did have its own oligarchs, which means the exercise of power by extremely rich individuals. Mm-hmm. So I think we've got to think long and hard about it. We've then got to ask the next question, who's going to pay for it?
0: Yeah.
1: We are moving into an era, if you look at it, with low economic growth, high unemployment. Remember, we spent billions... the ECB, the European Central Bank, spent billions to stimulate the European economy after the 2008 crash. Didn't work that well. And then there was COVID. Now, and in a sense, this reflects the Chinese idea of multiple crises. Mm-hmm. And if you ask me, will we have another COVID? Of course we will. There will be something similar like that.
0: I'm always intrigued by that. We're probably sidetracking a little bit. Everybody is saying, will we have another COVID? And everybody like you is saying, oh, of course we will. But how come nobody said we're going to have a COVID when we had a COVID?
1: Because
0: with all due respect, where was the experts then?
1: The experts, I think, were warning about it, that this could happen. Because with the degradation of the environment, going into places that we hadn't been before, and the development of these viruses. And also remember, the one of the things I try not to do, unless I absolutely have to, is take antibiotics. Am I against them? No! They're brilliant. But try to give them a minimum use, because to let your own bodily system react, you know, and be able to stave off things. Remember, you had the great Spanish flu crisis, 1918. Another century later, we have COVID, and we've had other little epidemics and outbreaks occurring. And as we use more antibiotics, we put more things into us, then yes, it improves our life. Yes, we live longer, but there can be a consequence. There is no, I would argue, benefit without its cost. Nothing's free. There's no free lunch.
0: What there is are the consequences. Physics rule: for every action, there's an equal and opposite reaction.
1: Precisely. Yeah. Precisely. Yeah. There has to be. It's also philosophical. That, like, what I quote is Hegel. Yeah. You know, Hegel says, you know, you have this idea of stasis, then you have antithesis, and then a new stasis, which is used by Marx to develop the whole idea of the communist revolution.
0: Okay.
1: And for them, it would reach a final state with the utopia. And I'm always afraid of utopian people. Yeah. You know, those, you know, the idealists. They're the people who put a 9mm in the back of your brain.
0: Yeah.
1: You know, I'd much prefer the skeptics.
0: Right.
1: You know, so you have this idea going through.
0: Yeah.
1: So, but with them, remember, so they're looking at this as going on. They probably want to try and maintain the West as far away as we as they can. And if you set up, up that border and through the Crimea, and I understand in eastern Ukraine, they've almost surrounded a town, and you have the Ukrainians saying this is a difficult situation. I think the British described the Somme as a difficult situation.
0: You know,
1: Dunkirk, that's difficult. So it's looking pretty bad for them. So now the question is, well, come on, it's time to do it. You know, how do you get a deal done?
0: Yes, exactly. How do you get a deal done?
1: And how long how long can you rely on your allies to pump the money in?
0: So this, now, again, another $64 million question. It's a good job we're not in Vegas. Oh, no, we might be doing too bad.
1: I was in a casino once in Nevada.
0: Were you?
1: Yeah, spent 10p, it was enough.
0: I spent 10 days in Vegas, it was fabulous. But anyway, so, like you said, how long can the world afford to keep propping up Ukraine with military and their economy, keeping their economy propped up? What is the point, in your opinion, what is the point of acceptance that the world will finally come to with Ukraine? Will it be the Donald Trump theory that Ukraine will have to give up some of its land?
1: I think it will. You know, you have the two provinces, what they call oblasts, which are effectively provinces in the east, which I think they will be given up. And you'll have that strip of territory linking Crimea to the rest of Russia. I think that they will have to do it no matter how hard they fought, unfortunately. Sometimes you do lose wars.
0: But would the deal be, or would this be too threatening to Putin, would the deal be along the lines of, okay, you get to take this swatch of land, however, we NATO Ukraine, and we move our NATO defences into the remainder of Ukraine?
1: No, I don't think he'd accept that. I think for him, this is a red line. This is it must be because it's too great a threat. It's a dagger.
0: But like, we can't be seen as being weak. We have to have something that deters him from doing it again.
1: Okay. The question is, okay, but how will he do it again? And where can he go? And how far does it? For instance, you look at the geostrategic position. Okay, up in the north, you've got Latvia, Estonia, Lithuania, and behind them, Kaliningrad. Uh-huh. Okay, so that's his port on the Baltic. Used to be Königsberg. So they're already up there. However, you've then got Poland. If you go into Poland, it's war. And Poland were much stronger. They spend much more on defence. So that's going to be pretty hard to take on. And of course, you'll then have the British and the French there.
0: Yes.
1: They're already there.
0: And you have probably the Americans now.
1: We were discussing it. How far do you trust the Americans to go all the way with you?
0: Yeah.
1: Even if we hesitate, that's the answer, because we're not sure. I think what's happened, to go with our Mr. Trump, what President Trump has done is made Europe aware it has to take care of its own defences, which we haven't been doing. Europe, especially since 1991, we had the peace dividend. And now they've got to recreate. The Europeans that will put up the funds for it, So the Romanians, probably yes. Bulgaria, yes. Poland, yes. Hungary, not so sure. Spain, Portugal, not so sure. France, yes. Denmark, yes.
0: Ourselves?
1: That's a $64 million question. If you want my opinion, I would say Ireland should definitely spend more on defence. I would love to see six interceptor jets at Shannon with the Irish, you know, is it round, you know, round?
0: Yeah, exactly, yeah, the Air Corps.
1: That's it. But would I like to see Ireland join NATO? No. We've got to be able to, project a more forceful defence position.
0: Yeah, I often feel, I don't know how I could describe my feelings, that the value of Ireland as a nation is valued by the T1 lines, like you spoke about, internet fiber optic links, and, you know, or interconnection. Like, they're talking about protecting that.
1: Yes.
0: But they're not too much talking about protecting the nation of Ireland. Do you know, do you understand what I'm saying?
1: Oh, I do.
0: It's about the resources that are around us that serve others rather than the importance of Ireland. Which is very, I mean, to me, the defence of the country is far more important than the defence of some internet lines that are lying off Kinsale or wherever they may be. But there's very little talk about that actually happening.
1: But you see, what you've got to take a look at is we have created a global economy. And as remember I said earlier, there is no, you said it, it's in physics.
0: Yeah.
1: There's no gain without a loss.
0: Yeah.
1: And this is, in a sense, we've become very wealthy, but this is the cost for it. That's why I'm sort of proposing that we have a squad, maybe not a squadron, but, you know, but some interceptor jets.
0: Yeah.
1: Because let's put it, this Simon Harris effectively admitted it. Mm. You know, if you've got a Russian jet, you know, a Russian aircraft coming into Irish airspace, what do they do? They ring up the RAF.
0: That's right.
1: Please, can you go up? That's not defending Irish airspace.
0: No, it's that.
1: If we did it ourselves, it would give us a much greater assertion about who we are. Mm. And I would say buy European jets rather than American.
0: Okay, let's move on. It's 15 minutes away from 12 midday. This is Cork City Community Radio. You're listening to The Zone. My name's Donal Quinlan. My guest this morning is a very interesting gentleman, Dr. Michael Whelan, and we're talking geopolitics. He specialises in international relations and nuclear proliferation, which I'm going to try to get to in just a few moments. As a matter of fact, I'm going to get to it right now. If you were to sit back, right, in the outer space, you're sitting on the moon in your most comfortable armchair and you're looking at the globe, and you were said, here's a pin, you know, like pin.

0: About the rare earth materials,
1: yes.
0: The minerals. They, you know, we're using electronics.
1: Yeah.
0: The key materials for them are becoming extraordinarily valuable to manage our new developing economy. The more an economy, the more complex an economy or an organism becomes, the more susceptible it also is to fundamental minor changes that can change things. It could be in maybe in South America, or it could be in Southeast Asia, because the Chinese are building huge dams.
1: Well,
0: on
1: there
0: the
1: you
0: Mekong.
1: Go. And aren't the Chinese very active in South America? And aren't the Chinese very active in Africa? They're building
0: yes.
1: roads in return for your minerals. That's what they're
0: yes.
1: doing. So you're talking that there could be a conflict where it's China, or, and again, it comes down to these rare earth elements, which was a deal that Trump signed with Zelensky in Ukraine,
0: yes.
1: that he would get those. So that is becoming a flashpoint, or a possible flashpoint, because obviously as they excavate and take more and more, there's less and less of it in the ground.
0: Exactly. There's a very good article. I was thinking about recommending a couple of magazines,
1: yeah.
0: online things you can
1: mm-hmm.
0: get, and they're free.
1: Mm-hmm.
0: You don't have to subscribe to them. And they do give you free articles. One is the Bulletin of the Atomic Scientists. They're the people who have the atomic clock, you know, how close we are to
1: yeah.
0: midnight. And it's brilliant. It covers environment and nuclear proliferation. The other is Foreign Affairs. Foreign Affairs is the house journal, effectively, of the State Department. And the latest one they gave you for free is looking at the effectiveness of US oil energy policy in changing how dependent it's been. Because the US is now much less dependent on the Middle East, so it can change its foreign policy.
1: Mm-hmm.
0: Now, I thought, okay, does the same principle apply to rare earth minerals? Yes, it does. So that's where you could see conflicts.
1: Mm-hmm.
0: Also, maybe water. You see, it's a lovely, clear day, and the whole idea of another storm coming in seems a million miles away. But the degradation of the environment is having severe economic consequences. I don't know. Jamaica's had this terrible, terrible storm.
1: Mm-hmm.
0: The place has been devastated. And I was just thinking, hang on, does Jamaica produce a lot of sugar? You know, sugar cane and all
1: yeah,
0: that?
1: Yeah, yeah.
0: So
1: commodities.
0: Will that commodity, will you see price rises
1: yeah.
0: in Cork in
1: yeah.
0: 6 months' time
1: yeah.
0: because of this storm?
1: I'm actually going to let you into a little secret. It's probably not a secret, but I like to think it is. I kind of give myself, you know, credit for being smart. The one channel I watch on TV more than any other news channels, and I am a news junkie, is CNBC Squawk Box. And Squawk Box commentates on the stock market
0: oh, yeah.
1: and what's up and what's down. And like you said, they're ahead of the curve. And they can talk like they talked about things long before it was announced that there was a shortage in chocolate because of the weather in certain
0: yes.
1: parts of the world where chocolate is grown.
0: Cocoa. Yeah.
1: They were watching the price of cocoa going up and down. And it was almost like going back to the future.
0: But it is.
1: I know. But like what I'm saying is that like the politics and the geopolitics and everything that we discussed, and we've discussed quite a lot, but the one common factor it has all in it is show me the money, no matter whether you're Chinese or East or West. It's all about the money. And if you can predict what the money is going to move to,
0: absolutely.
1: You're ahead of the game.
0: You're absolutely correct. Now, I don't follow that. I like following things like Al Jazeera, which I found is absolutely fascinating.
1: Yeah.
0: But can I ask you a question now?
1: Sure.
0: You've mentioned that you're following CNBC, right?
1: Yeah.
0: Have they mentioned anything about the overvalued stock market in the States, particularly in AI shares?
1: They haven't. They've spoken about AI quite a bit, and they haven't talked about whether they believe it's overvalued or not, but they've had some very interesting CEOs on who have given different ideas of what AI should be. One guy in particular, I've forgotten the name of the company, they asked him about sharing the technology, and he's all for sharing the technology,
0: yes.
1: including to China.
0: Oh, yeah.
1: And here's the kicker. He will share it with China, but he won't share all the codes to unlock it. Because what he wants, and it makes sense, He wants America to set the standard. Do you remember VHS and Betamax?
0: Yes.
1: He wants to be the VHS of AI.
0: Which makes sense.
1: Yeah.
0: But you see, what I consider, and I've read the economics of the valuations of the shares, it reminds me of the tulip craze in Holland.
1: Yeah.
0: It reminds me of the South Sea bubble, the railway mania in

0: Britain in the 40s, the dot-com boom, you know. Oversold markets have a tendency to crash.
1: Yeah.
0: And if you want a great read, John Kenneth Galbraith, The Great Crash, deals with 1929. Small little book, does the economics simply and brilliantly, and it's a great laugh.
1: Mm-hmm.
0: And one of them is, there's a comment, I'm not sure is it there, but Joe Kennedy, remember the father of John F. Kennedy? He was had a lot of investments on Wall Street.
1: Yeah.
0: So he gets his shoe shined one day, and the shoe shine boy is giving him tips. So he said, the day that you hear the shoe shine boy giving you tips, that's the day to sell.
1: Yeah.
0: Because it's an oversell market.
2: Just another little bit of information that hasn't been in the news right up there in the headlines here was Bill Gates' recent statement about global warming. And he's kind of backed off considerably on what he was supporting originally. I don't know why. I want to ask one more question, and it's a big question, and we don't have a lot of time. How does migration around the world tie in to, obviously it ties in a lot, political stability? And it's an issue.
0: Yes,
2: it's an
0: it
2: issue
0: is.
2: In the world. It's stretching resources of the Western countries. We have people migrating from poorer countries, be it for war, economic reasons, whatever. What is going to be, is that going to get worse, or is there going to be a solution to it?
0: I think, to be quite truthful with you, I see very few solutions to anything, because in the way that the world is structured as it is. I think that with migration, I think what other countries see is because they have aging populations, that they're going to need people coming in to take the jobs to work in healthcare and other areas. You know, I think that the population of Italy is declining significantly, and in Germany as well. The thing is, the better off you get, the fewer children you have, which was a great fear in the latter part of the 19th century. You know, it equated, you know, having more money with being the better class of person.
2: Is there any place in history, because they say history repeats itself?
0: Oh, it doesn't.
2: No, it doesn't.
0: I disagree completely.
2: Well, you blew my question out of the water. So there's no place in history that you can recall a similar situation.
0: Oh, that's different.
2: And what outcome was then versus could we gauge whatever the outcome was then might be equal to what we can expect now?
0: Oh, you could. You see, things are similar, but they're not exact. It's not repeating. To quote, I think it's Mark Twain, he said, Hitler doesn't repeat itself, but sometimes it rhymes.
1: I love it. Love Mark Twain.
0: Isn't that good?
1: Oh, it's brilliant.
0: So you could say the great, not invasions, but migrations of of what they call barbarians, the bearded people, you know, helped collapse the Roman Empire in the West.
1: Yeah.
0: You know, you could have seen that, you know, not necessarily invasions, but large migrations. Without migrations, you and I wouldn't be here.
1: Yeah.
0: You know? So I think it's how you try and manage it within the politics of the country that you have.
2: And is it being managed?
0: I think you mean this country or anywhere else?
2: I mean, in general, Europe.
0: Europe, I think it's finding it extremely hard. I think what we're seeing in Europe, which Brexit was a manifestation of, is the manifestation of developing nationalism and populism.
1: Mm.
0: And by having nationalism, you're not just defining who you are, you're also defining who is not.
1: Mm.
0: And that means that it's the other. They're the people. They're the other people who are causing it. So what my argument has always been is it's that you have to have, if people do come in, yes, can they have different religions? Mm. Yes, of course they do. But you've got to accept the basic tenets of the society.
2: Here's a question for the conspiracy theorists out there. I mentioned earlier when we talked about China, could the CIA or the NSA use the kind of begrudgery that's going on in China of the people that have no homes and are, you know, could that be manipulated? In the same way, could that situation be manipulated by people who might not want to see Europe being as stable and generate unease in Europe like we're seeing?
0: It already is.
2: Yeah, that's what we've heard. Do you believe that? Do you strongly believe that?
0: Oh, I do.
2: And who are the people that are driving it? Do you believe it's the Russians?
0: No, I think what you're actually seeing is the antagonism within Europe because of so many changes of how that the Europe that people thought they had has substantially changed. You know, may I use a vulgar expression?
1: Yeah, well, okay.
0: Within limits.
2: Okay, good man.
0: Okay. Yeah. The expression is that, you know, that there are two great theories of history, my joke.
1: Yes.
0: One, it's all a conspiracy.
1: Yes.
0: And on the other, it's messed up.
1: Okay, yeah.
0: You know.
1: BS.
0: Yeah. Bang.
1: Yeah.
0: It's people make mistakes and, oh, and there's also the law. of unintended consequences of what happens. Yeah, that seemed a good idea at the time. You didn't realise this was going to happen next.
3: Yeah.
0: And I think in what we're doing, I think we've got to remember the thoughts of Kierkegaard, the Danish philosopher. He makes the point, you can only live life going forward and understand it by looking back.
3: Yeah.
0: And we're still living it. Yeah. We're still living history as it happens.
2: Okay. So we said earlier that we'd come back and try and bring it all back home.
0: Yeah,
2: we've only 3 minutes left. $64 million question. The influence, right, now that all that we discussed on this country, but now and in the future, if you can look into a crystal ball, what can you see of what we discussed about with China, you know, flexing its muscles to a certain extent, the war in Ukraine, we didn't even go to the Middle East where you have Jordan and all sorts of unrest there. But what do you see the consequences for Ireland, and where are the weaknesses for Ireland that will expose us to real dangers unless we wake up?
0: Our weaknesses are our strengths, because we've become a globalised multinational economy. In one of the courses we do, one of our essay questions is, has Ireland replaced dependence on replaced dependence on Britain, which it was? 75% of Irish exports in the 60s went to Britain.
3: Yeah.
0: Have we replaced that dependence with multinationals? Well, my answer is very much so.
3: So, yeah.
0: So we are open to that. We're open to the changes in corporation tax in the United States, if the Americans want all their money back. So what I think we should be doing is perhaps be concerned more with our own infrastructure that we need.
3: Mm-hmm.
0: We are part of the West. Whether we like it or not, we are part of the Western Alliance. By that, I mean Europe. And Europe has been extraordinarily good for Ireland.
3: Mm-hmm.
0: It's made sure that it now has a very, you know, balanced relationship with Britain. Instead of a bilateral relationship where the British always had the power, now we exist in a multilateral relationship through our membership of the EU.
3: Mm-hmm.
0: So that's critical. So the threats to us are threats. Britain, for instance, if Farage becomes UK Prime Minister, there was a Northern Ireland politician I heard saying, that could be the worst outcome for us, for the unionists. Why? Oh, because they're seeing that the British nationalists want to gain back all this money they're spending in Northern Ireland, to spend it on schools in Birmingham and Bradford and places.
3: Yeah.
0: So as that happens, then I think we're beginning to see some very, very significant changes. If Marine Le Pen becomes, you know, after maybe sorting out our court case, French Prime Minister. We don't really know. We've just got to live it.
2: We've just got to live it. I suppose if we were to look at the litmus paper recently, the Dutch elections, where the far right wing party really suffered consequences, and a more centrist party, it looks like we'll be able to form a coalition. So, like Holland or the Netherlands, at one stage was gone very far in deliver, and they're coming back.
0: Well, that's the point, isn't it? That with democratic countries, that the government has to deliver. If it isn't, you vote for someone else.
3: Yeah.
0: So I think that, yes, that there is not just one linear movement.
3: Yeah.
0: There will be ebbs and flows. But the question is, what shocks
3: will
0: be coming?
2: Okay, and on that, we got to leave it. Listen, thanks a million, the orders are bushed back. I'm going to have you back, because I'd love to talk to you about the whole Ireland reunification talk that's going on, and a lot of people talking about it, and how you would see that unfolding in the future. But that's going to have to be a program for another day, because look at the clock.
0: It's disappeared.
2: And unless you have a magic wand, Michael, we're done.
0: I could say something, but not on national radio.
2: Well, listen, thanks very much for coming in and sharing your expertise. It was most enjoyable. I do hope you enjoyed it, something to contemplate it. And indeed, something, you know, perhaps you should take a bit more notice of, read the middle pages, or like Michael suggested, surf the web and get a bit more knowledge of what's going on around the world, because it does affect us in a big way. That's it. We're getting ready to do the Sunday papers with Shane and, of course, Oscar. But first, we'll take a few messages.

0: 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It's 1 o'clock today and we are all sitting here at Cork City Community Radio 100.5 FM. You are listening to Femida Nahid, along with a special guest here today, which I'll be introducing to you shortly. Just before starting something, I think we should be thankful for having the beautiful sunshine and the clear skies and the warmth. This is the best combination we can get in Ireland, particularly when there's a bank holiday. And I hope you have good plans for the bank holiday. If not, just go out for some walk. Just explore the area around you. Just talk to the grass, beautiful butterflies, the flowers. Still, we have a lot out. And maybe having a bit of tea and a chat with your friend over the cup of tea and coffee. I think that would be the best plan, a very simple one and very straightforward. So listeners, today's episode of Let's Integrate, you can listen us live on 100.5 FM, or you can go to our website cia.ie and you can listen us live there, or you can simply download our app Cork City Community Radio and you can listen us there as well. The recording of the show will be available after a few days and you can listen us there. As you know, the Let's Integrate is all about integration, whether it's about the trauma integration, whether it's about integrating through our economic journeys, integration of the culture, music, fun, and so much on. And one of the particular integration we have to talk and listen and understand is about the physical disabilities and how we integrate ourselves and the people around us who are using the wheelchair association wheelchairs. And also the having any other kind of, you know, disabilities, they're all part of this beautiful community. And these kind of disabilities and the neurodiversity, they're all very much important, because today we are going to explore some of the ways that why disability is a power, you know, for some people and how it changes attitudes. But equally, we'll be talking about some of the social responsibilities we all carry on while living in this beautiful Cork community. Going ahead, I would like to welcome our today's guest. Her name is Margaret O'Connor. Is it very Irish, very Cork name, a beautiful name. Margaret was born in Cork City, so she's a Cork City woman. But now she lives in rural part of Ireland. So she has a kind of good, you know, beautiful understanding about how Cork looks, you know, in both the lens as a resident of Cork City and County. And then also very powerfully, the work she does is brilliant. She is the service manager with the Irish Wheelchair Association, where she oversees the delivery of the day services for people with physical disabilities across Cork City and County. With about 20 years of experience in the sector, Margaret is deeply committed to advocating for individuals with disabilities and fostering strong positive connections with community groups. Outside of her professional role, she is an avid hill walker and enthusiastic sea swimmer. And then also she sings, you know, which I just explored. And I said, I am very jealous. You're doing this fantastic work as a woman, because, you know, it is important to be jealous with the strong woman and the empowered woman, but also, you know, they are not only role modeling for other women, and particularly also the way they are making this huge contribution into the social care sector, which really needs a detailed, you know, attention which only the woman can give. Despite men are also very powerful to have take this role, but as a woman, you know, and serving as a service manager for over 18 years of experience, she's a true example of the leadership, particularly into the social care sector. I would like to welcome you here, Margaret, on our show. Thank you for your time, and thank you for driving all the way.
1: Not at all. You're fine. No bother.
0: Margaret, it was so good to listen and hear from you. It's important I tell you where I met Margaret, because people are asking me, like, you're bringing so wonderful guests, you know, where do you meet them? And I said, like, okay, I know. Despite, you know, having my own, you know, kind of a person with the color, it doesn't mean, like, you know, we can't make the friends. I always have great alliances, and one of the alliances is through the volunteering work we do. We had a volunteering Cork Volunteer Expo just a few months ago, and there were different organizations they were representing and showcasing their work, and there I met Margaret. She was talking with people, very chatty, and just, you know, from her heart and with the full confidence, just telling, you know, this is important and this and what we do. And there I read the brochures, which I already knew about the Irish Wheelchair Association. And I said, okay, so she's the woman we have to talk to. And there's, you know, I spoke with her, and I found her very, very competitive and very dynamic person. Not only because she's having that role, but also because, you know, she had the commitment, she had that values, personal values, to bring it on her role, and some of her experiences, some of his family experiences as well, you know, being dad, you know, using the wheelchair access for about 4 years. That is something, you know, which is very important for all of us to know that despite disabilities are challenging for us, they're also creating opportunities for us to be the better versions of ourselves. So Margaret, so you were born in Cork, and there the story began.
1: Born and buttered, I suppose. Yes, so I was born in the city, and I suppose how I ended up got into this line of work. So originally, I was when I was young teenager, I was involved in CASA, which is the Caring and Sharing Association, a long time ago. Went to school, went to UCC, was doing. The original plan was to be a teacher. I studied languages. Mm-hmm. But as part of that, I studied French, so I needed to improve my French and went to volunteer in a large community in France originally for the summer, just to get enough, get better with the language. But I loved what I did there, volunteering in a community home with people with physical and intellectual disabilities. So mm-hmm. I ended up staying over about a year and a half, mm-hmm. and came back to Cork, and that kind of started my journey in social care. So I went back to CIT, as it was then, I'm showing my age, mm-hmm. and did the certificate in social care. Mm-hmm. And then I worked in residential for about 10 years, kind of did my diploma at the same time while I was working, and primarily with people with autism. And then about 18 years ago now, the opportunity presented itself for me to move into Irish Wheelchair Association as a service coordinator. And I've been with Irish Wheelchair ever since. I love what I do. I love the interaction, I suppose it is the interaction with people, and just the opportunity to support people and to, you know, It is a privilege to actually be able to support somebody to achieve an independent life. Or, you know, I'm always kind of in awe at the resilience of people and just the creativity and just, you know, how people work together and we work together to find solutions to things. There's so much opportunity to be creative and to find ways around things. So, you know, it's always interesting because people are always interesting.
0: Yeah, that's beautiful. Margaret, you worked in with the people, you know, with a disability, particularly to the autism, which is kind of neurodiversity, and which people can't see, still, you know, the stigma we face with autism or the physical disabilities and other learning, intellectual and neurological, you know, kind of disabilities. We find it so challenging, and sometimes they say, like, you know, the physical disability, people can see it easily, but for these people, you know, it's different, and because the way they react, the way they respond, the way they look, their own style of communication is different from others. Mm. And that's such a kind of, you know, sometimes once we see something happens and we know the underlying cause of that, it's not because that person is not about its disability, but that person is trained or learning to be enabled in other way. Mm. But for you, spending that years with autism and then coming to this, you know, area of more physical, more vivid and open disability, how did you, I'm not asking you to compare very fully, but did you find a little bit of the differences, you know, while the getting the community response and the support from the families and just for the outer look of this whole, you know, concept of...
1: Yeah, I suppose it's it was new for me, it being so obvious how society disables, you know, like when, you know, I was working with people with autism, you would be conscious of people's reactions if you were out in and somebody wasn't in a, you know, was finding it difficult. But it was a bit of a shock to me in terms of the challenges that people with physical disabilities do face on a day-to-day basis in terms of just access, the forward planning, the having to think through everything, you know, the not being able to be as spontaneous. Mm. And I suppose the, you know, you're also the, you were dealing with people that there was a variety of different, you know, some of our members are born with a disability, mm. others acquire a disability. Mm. You know, we don't work just with people who are wheelchair users. We work with people with limited mobility. So somebody, so again, there is also that hidden disability aspect mm. as well of somebody who might mm. have maybe a mm. neurological mm. condition that mm. isn't visible. They're not a wheelchair user, but they may have, mm. you know, fatigue. They may, you know, so mm. I suppose that was a big. Mm. It was different for me, the that aspect of mm. of the two different groups.
0: Margaret, we know there is a stigma attached. We know the barriers, just like you're talking about, and challenges and all that. But sometimes, and equally, like, you know, we stress upon, you know, different kind of, you know, very very fundamental, you know, talk about the disability and creating that opportunities. But the thing is, you know, it's also once we can better, you know, experience and better, you know, just interpret that every individual is so different, you know, the way the individual is designed. But rather than as a society, you know, from the lens of society, rather than we figure it out what the individual needs are, still we are trying to use the same yardstick, you know, to cover everything. You know, even there's a policy matter, there's a recommendations, we never know, like, there's so much individualized needs, you know, an individualized support system. How far you find it very challenging, you know, in terms of dealing with the clients?
1: I suppose with Irish Wheelchair Association, or we have a very person-centered policy, so, you know, our ethos is that people are at the heart of everything that we do, and, you know, that's our starting point. So it's meeting a person as an individual and seeing what does this person need in order to be able to be as independent as possible or participate in society. Because, as you say, everybody's needs are different, but everybody wants different things as well. So I might be thinking, oh, it would be great if this person did this, and why don't you do that? Mm. But fundamentally, it's the person's choice, it's the person's where they're at, and it's about honouring that. And then my role is to support the person within that. So it is so individualised, but I suppose there are some generalities in terms of, you know, transport is generally an issue for people, regardless of what a person is looking to achieve, or, you know, they might just want to go to the cinema, but they might be in an area that doesn't have transport, and it's a challenge for them. So I suppose it is that person-centeredness, it is that, you know, meeting somebody where they're at and seeing what can we put in place to support you, what do you want, because ultimately that's what our service is for, about.
0: So talking about the Irish Wheelchair Association, just tell us, you know, a little bit of the work you do for our communities to know, and what they can access, and what are the available choices for them.
1: And
0: for their families particularly.
1: Yeah, so I suppose Irish Wheelchair Association would have a lot of different services in terms of, the main one that I would be involved in is our community centres. So throughout Cork City and County, we have three. So there's one in Mallow, there's one in Cork City in Besborough, and there's one in Clonakilty. So I suppose our day services, our community centres, they're areas where people come together, we support people to access programmes, maybe a tutor-led programme, or just that social integration, which is so important, that connection and that peer connection, because often that's a really good resource for people to, you know, we see it sometimes where people would say, God, I'm having an issue with this, or I'm finding that difficult, or I don't know. And it's their peers that will say, oh, when that happened to me, I did this. And it's that peer connection. So that's our community centres. We would be one of the largest providers of, I suppose, assisted living service throughout Ireland as well, which is personal assistance that would support people either within their homes or to access their local communities. So that's one of our large services. on top of that, we've 10 driving schools so that we to support people to learn to drive or to get back driving if they've acquired a disability, which is a huge way for people to gain their independence again, and I suppose the disabled the parking permit, we're one of the bigger providers of the disabled parking permit, and we also run holiday services. So within we have what I suppose it's like a hotel model of holiday service where we've linked partnered with the Hope and Hotel in Kilkenny and the Ballinasloe, the Shearwater. So where there's staff, IWA staff who are highly trained and they're available to support people on a, you know, on a respite break, but within a hotel. So it's a really integrated, it's a really independent, you're participating, you know, checking in at reception, but you have the, it's with the knowledge that there's a staff that can support you if needed. So that's really good. Yeah. And I suppose just nationally, we would, you know, we would advocate, we've an advocacy manager, we've, you know, to advocate for different, you know, what the needs, whatever, what our members are telling us are important to them and are issues for them. That's a big part of our role as well, is advocating. Yeah.
0: Margaret, we were just talking about, you showcased a very beautiful example of the project you did. You know, I know you do also, like, you know, outreach the schools, you know, to talk about the awareness and involving the TY in your sector, but also a little bit of the showcasing of you know, trying the new ideas through drama and something. Yeah, sure. It'll be great, you know, if you can just, you know, talk about your that activity.
1: Yeah.
0: And also engaging the youth, because that is also very very important for intergenerational learning.
1: Yeah, so I suppose you kind of touched on the you know, we would have some disability awareness training programs and through the DAISY project, but nothing beats the disability awareness that you see in action through bringing groups of people together. So I suppose in Mallow, we would have had members that had never done drama in their lives. And I suppose sometimes, you know, our role is to, you know, to offer people opportunities to say, look, okay, you've never done drama, but how about you give it a go? And because you never know, that's how we all experience things. And by experiencing something, by trying something, we might find something we have a passion for. And that really happened with this. I still don't know how it happened, but so we started just a 6-week drama program, and we brought people together on a Thursday. Yeah. And whatever happened, whatever spark ignited, it just really grabbed people. People that had never done drama, that when we said at the start, oh, do you want to do drama? Oh, well, you're never getting me on a stage, not a hope. So whatever happened, it just ignited something, and people really loved it. So, you know, they did an in-house kind of performance, and then it became, well, look, we want to write our own play. So they wrote a play called A Pot of Spuds, but they needed other participants. So we created a link with the secondary school, with TY students in the secondary school across in St. Mary's. Mm-hmm. And just seeing that, you know, how it grew from the first days where, you know, both sides, there people are very awkward, people don't know how, you know, they don't know each other. And to the night where it was performed to a full house in the theatre in Mallow, and just that, you know, you could see that the students, they didn't see wheelchairs anymore. Mm-hmm. They just saw, oh, sure, that's Mary. Mary's hilarious. And that's disability aware, like, and I've seen it in numerous, you know, we try as much as we can to do integrated projects, because that's the value of it, is that real understanding, that real breaking down of barriers, because you can talk about it as much as you want, but it's seeing it, it's creating a link, connecting with somebody is how you will really break down the barrier. And you know, I've seen it in other projects that throughout the years, that whole learning from each other, you know, and that whole, and I suppose you, a person, you know, the TY students then, by its nature, they can then become aware of the challenges as well, because, you know, they're more conscious then of, oh, actually, yeah, we can't go there because, you know, that wheelchair mightn't fit, or that there's a turn there, or, and more conscious of, oh, we have to make sure that we go somewhere that is accessible. Mm-hmm. So it's really valuable.
0: And then also just the modeling that, you know, for the people, by the people, you know, and because they are the ones who are just creating for themselves.
1: Absolutely,
0: and, you know,
1: yeah.
0: The whole project, all, you know.
1: Yeah. So,
0: and the creativity, which a lot of the time people with disabilities, physical disabilities, they find it so challenging, you know, how to be creative.
1: Yeah.
0: Despite they have so much within themselves.
1: Yeah.
0: Which again, it's important we have that integration opportunities available for the people.
1: Absolutely. And it is that, you know, being given the opportunity, because like that, some of these people had never dreamt of
0: becoming,
1: no. And it's a group that still is thriving to this day. So, yeah. You know, it really started something.
0: Yeah.
1: It's all about connection. It's all about, you know, you're talking about community and integration. Like, equally, we learn so much from the community as well. And those partnerships,
0: yeah.
1: That's what it's all about.
0: Yeah,
1: we're all with a common purpose. Our common purpose is for people to, no matter what groups we're working with, to be able to participate and to have a place and to be connected, because that's what is important.
0: Yeah. So through our discussion, we discovered, you know, the acceptance, the sense of participation, inclusion, also like if we look at other challenges, you know, and maybe how to improve them. We have seen like people, they are having a lot of, you know, kind of limitations because of their personal, you know, disabilities, but also in terms of, you know, talking about the whole culture and the societal and accessibility challenges, particularly accessing the public transport, private services, and also those who are living in rural Ireland, you know, they have absolutely different needs. So how far you think, like, you know, that independent living is so much dependent on all these factors, you know, to really and fully have a kind of balanced life, you know, or to some extent a kind of a content life for the people who are the wheelchair associates.
1: Yeah. So I suppose, you know, it's fundamental, really. Access is a huge issue, really. You know, it's still, you know, even down to if somebody is, they have a power chair, they have the, but if somebody is parked on a footpath, you know, it's down to that basic, the physicality, and it's society, you know, it's not the disability that excludes somebody from being involved, from being employed, from socializing, from it is the barriers. It can be the barriers, you know, because if, you know, you want to live as independent a life as possible, but if you can't get to somewhere to have your job, if your options of actually commuting, because you don't have accessible transport, you don't have, you know, the cost of living, of having a disability, it's an added cost as well. So that then may have an impact on your ability to have a car, or to, you know, to be able to fund a car. So it's that, those knock-on effects. So it is that barrier, you know, that it's a challenge for people to be as independent as possible. It's not that it's not, it's people are well able, it's, you know, there's it's lots of people, but for some people it's those issues that are the biggest challenge.
0: And Margaret, just we look at Ireland, we have just over 30% of the people with disabilities are seeking employment, you know. So it really, you know, kind of makes us consider and think very seriously that disability is not the right word to say, but inability, you know, and employability, and linking with the people with their needs and integrating their own, you know, challenges at workplace, so to have that adaptability at a workplace, and also having that spaces where you can do rehabilitative kind of work, which can, you know, which is important for the organizations. I was just watching a video where and also some of the, you know, models, when look at that, this inclusive, you know, workplaces. There are so many people that bring so much, you know, into the organization, whether it's about understanding, it's about values, it's about who you are, and just knowing the people around you and the challenges you face as a life, you know, understanding the life, mm-hmm. basically. And they bring a lot, you know, on the workplace. And their skills are so different because they are facing their real life challenges, and they are able to group them all. And with a little bit of the support, you know, it's a little bit of equity, you know, they are doing fantastic work. Mm. And but again, the issue comes, you know, when we say that there's so much reliance on the communities, so much reliance on the societies to consider and bring them in. But some of the work you're doing is, you know, having that stream of engaging these people for the employability. Yeah, it would be good to know. And then if someone needs help, they can contact.
1: Yeah, so one of the programs that IWA runs, it's called the Ability Program. So it's I suppose it's really, it's an employability and job seeking skills program for people aged 18 and over who want to you know, with a physical disability, they want to get closer to work and progress on their career journey. So, you know, maybe somebody, it's again, as with everything in Irish Wheelchair Association, it's a person-centered model, because everybody is at a different point of their journey. So, you know, it's looking at how, you know, there's maybe a gap in service provision supporting the person to develop the skills to become independent job seekers or employees. So whether that is that when the person engages, they might be ready to rock, ready to, you know, be supported with a job coach. And there's two specialised job coaches, ability job coaches, you know, and they can coach the participants. So everyone is at a different point. So it really is about help supporting somebody to meet them at that point. And maybe their steps is about gaining confidence, because confidence can be a big thing as well, you know, to get the confidence to say, yeah, of course I can do this. Mm-hmm. I can do that. Why couldn't I? So, you know, as I say, it is the person-centeredness. It's about supporting a person to maybe get a work placement, get a work experience, or it might be just starting off with a CV, or even exploring where would you, what would you like to do? What area would you like to work in? And exploring those options, you know, so it could be anywhere along that path. But it's, you know, it's really valuable because, you know, and people that come avail of our service, we would have, you know, support staff would support people with personal goals, and, you know, supporting somebody to maybe volunteer somewhere, or, you know, be again, look into, they might say, I'd like to get a job. So it's engaging with the other groups that are in the community, like employability, which do great work, you know, just everything. That's, there's so many resources, there are so many other groups available, and it's about us all, I suppose, working together, taking the opportunities and supporting each other, you know, us as an organization supporting people to give people work experience as well, so that they, you know, it's a two-way situation.
0: Exactly, that is important, because the integration is a two-way journey when we talk about the migrant integration, but I think it applies to everyone, that integration itself is a two-way journey, no matter, you know, what the color of skin you have or that, but everyone needs opportunities, and as a result, once such opportunities are available, people or the public, they take on that opportunities. Another side is that, you know, we should know that there are opportunities available as well, you know. So the word access is also about, you know, do you know that these are services available to you, and do you know how to access it, you know. It's, and a lot of the time people, you know, particularly when we talk about this disability and this whole digitalization, still there are elderly, you know, or retired, or because of the end disabilities, people are not able to access the digital, you know, kind of resources and where they exist and how to give a phone call. Still, they are not able to use the smartphones.
1: That's it.
0: And still, they need a very kind of basic, you know, training how to know, because everything is so changing, you know, it's in this world. The information is key, but how to get the information, you know, in a very plain, simple, you know, kind of language, and in a very, and also the culture of communication, you know, of getting this information, you know, you have to be very, sometimes very formal and informal, and sometimes you have to be just one-to-one, sometimes in the group. Again, you know, it's just kind of, you know, very, very big area, you know, just to cater that needs. How far, Margaret, you think that the confidence to the clients, but also after all that work you meet people, how far it gave or boosted your confidence, you know, in your personal learnings and personal reflections, and maybe when you go home someday, you know, you have your own personal diary and you're writing something.
1: Yeah.
0: We're not going to ask you to share those secrets, but something, you know, where you think, oh, I am moved now today, truly, like, you know, it was the day, it made my day, or something, and anything which is powerful for us.
1: Yeah, I suppose, you know, and I know this sounds really cliched and I don't want to be something, but, you know, every day, like, it's, you really, there's something every day because you're interacting every day, or you're seeing that journey of somebody that, you know, that might have acquired a disability, and that can be very, it takes a lot for somebody who's acquired a disability to engage with our community centre, because, you know, it's a huge step, and you're coming into, you don't know people and you mightn't, and it's that seeing the little bits and confidence that somebody gains, and that, you know, it just, it always does, I always come away when I see that going, oh, that's just, it's so good to see that, because, you know, people getting the opportunity, and, you know, we've very involved with inland fisheries down in Clonakilty, or Clonakilty Centre, and just seeing that when people, they've worked very closely, and even, I suppose, seeing the ripple effect of how the impact with the inland fisheries, you know, one of the people came away after the first day because one of the our members could only use one arm after his stroke, and, you know, he went home, that the staff from the inland fisheries went home and said, right, well, what can I do now to make that the fishing rod more, you know, because it's that shared connection, and, you know, so seeing, I suppose, seeing the confidence, seeing the enjoyment, now that there's a lake now that's accessible, because they've in the fisheries worked to make Shepperton Lake, and there's a pontoon. So knowing that you're part of that, even though in the smallest way possible, but it's really good. And just, I suppose, just reflecting on how you interact with people on a daily basis, and how, you know, always needing to be aware of what, how we work with people can really make a difference. And again, sounds cliched and all that, but it really does make a difference to people. You know, we'd hear people, we underestimate the support, what that can give to somebody in terms of getting back out. And, you know, what I love is seeing us being just a, what would you say, a launch pad or a stepping stone for people. That's the ultimate, you know, success story, that someone avails of our service to kind of get back on their feet, try opportunities, get experiences, and then goes out with our support to lead involve themselves in the community, and the, you know, to say, actually, do you know, I'm actually fine, I don't need to avail your service anymore in terms of the community centre. Like, that's the ultimate, because it's about people being part of their community, you know, being their lived community.
0: That is beautiful. And Margaret, yourself, you know, you are a healthy person. So far I can see, you know, your activities, you know, because the work you're doing, and then also you are fit as well, you know, you love to be, you know, kind of doing some physical exercises and all that. And we have seen, like, you know, there are some biases as well with us, like, you know, if I can do something, I think everyone is okay to do, you know. And if I'm fit, I don't think someone else is not fit, or we don't have that kind of a human understanding, you know, that no, some, we have to be in the shoe of someone else, you know, just to understand what the way the life is working for them. A lot of the time we're always, you know, consider ourselves, our own skills, and just display them on the workplace. You know, that's it. We think we have done our job, or something. You know, we say, like, you know, if I'm fit, I can do it. You know, I'm not going to ask someone to help. You know, I am on my own, you know, kind of bubble, you know, and I don't want to break that bubble. But until something happens to us, or something happens around us, or we are listening to a story, like, you know, today you are here and now people are listening a story, that how far the people go through it, you know. Maybe, you know, if you can share some of the stories, like people, they were all having a very healthy life, you know, all of a sudden, like, you know, they started using the wheelchair because of any you know, kind of accident or health issues or something else. But equally, you know, it puts a lot of responsibility on our shoulders to just realize, you know, and that and also normalize it, that, you know, this is not a shocking, you know, kind of, you know, gesture sometimes we give, like, you know. For me, when I started understanding all that, you know, I was really kind of, you know, I feel so painful emotionally, you know. It was quite traumatizing for me to hear such kind of, you know, story, that something has happened and it changed the life of the so many people. But then I thought, like, you know, there is some way, you know, we have to contribute it, you know, to through anything, you know, any skills we have, and that this, my own physical fitness and myself, you know, I have, this is the beautiful, you know, mirror of myself, but also, like, there are so many other pictures, you know, which I have to see from that mirror, and not only my face and not only my fitness and not only my pride and not only my fit, you know, being a fully kind of, you know, active and engaged person. So for you, it's also, you know, and particularly a woman, you know, like yourself, who are a lot of the time we women really undermine ourselves, you know, just like we said, you know, we underestimate, you know, the power we have to come and contribute to make that powerful change and social impact, you know, which we're creating. It really gives us, you know, the woman to show that, you know, they are beautiful example, the leadership, you know, which woman they can come and they can bring into that area, which was kind of, you know, gets more empowerment, you know, when the women are, people like you are engaged. So just override, like, you know, anything, you know, which you think, you know, is important for us to reflect who we are and to use our skills into the best interest of the communities, a bit of the understanding about this, you know, shame and stigma against the people with disabilities.
1: I suppose ultimately we're all people, you know. Everybody has skills, everybody has strengths, weaknesses, you know, that, and I suppose it's being open to hearing each other's stories, hearing people's stories, and seeing, like that, seeing beyond the, say, the wheelchair or the physical sign of a disability. Because, you know, if you look at the Paralympian, you know, IWA sport, we're involved in so much, you know, and the power and the fitness, the resilience on a daily basis that people display. So that's, it's learning from that resilience, learning to meet people where they're at, but and to actually, you know, it's like, again, it's a two-way thing. There's, you know, there's, say, one of our members who would have loved doing Keep Fit, and he had kind of got out of it, he got out of the habit, and we just brought someone from a boxing club into the centre. So, you know, I suppose it's us again trying to open doors for people, and he just, again, got so into it and ended up becoming coaching people in the local boxing club. So, you know, it's that openness. It's that openness to seeing people's abilities is a big thing. You know, to seeing that everybody has ability in whatever way that they're living their life. There's abilities everywhere. And I suppose it is that just common.
0: And for you as a woman, did you find it challenging, the role and the engagement sometimes?
1: No, I suppose I've been very lucky, because I think, you know, I suppose we're lucky in that in the work that we do, there's a common, you know, you're not, how would I say, we're not trying to, you know, I'm not trying to better anyone, I don't. I know, you know, there isn't a, we're working towards a shared goal, or we're working to support, the people who are at the heart of everything we do. So that's what our goal is. It's not about, you know, and maybe that's who I am anyway. I'm not really a go-getter. I'm not I'm not somebody who wants to be I am competitive when I'm, you know, if you want to see me, I can be competitive, but not in terms of what I'm doing on in my job. So I think we're lucky in that we have the shared. Of course, there's challenges. There's challenges with funding, and you're meeting those every day, and you're challenge. You know, there's challenges everywhere. But in terms of, I think that shared goal, that shared vision that people that work with IWA have, is really important, because that really does underpin everything that we do. And, you know, we're working in partnership with the members. We're working in partnership with the people who use our service to say, what do you want?
2: Yeah.
1: How can we support you to achieve what you want? Mm-hmm. You know, and trying to be, it allows us to be creative as well, because sometimes you have to be creative, like throwing the curveballs or bringing stuff in that, you know, a taster session is something that maybe nobody asked for, but you don't know where it'll lead somebody. So, you know, I don't know if that answers the question. I kind of seem to be going off on all these tangents. But
2: because a lot of the time, you know, the women, they feel a bit of restriction because they feel they're a woman, you know?
1: Yeah.
2: But it's important to have a little bit of that shared experiences that, you know, the work you do and your team and the spirit and the overall, you know, the vision you have with that organization, it really keeps you going.
1: It's throughout the organization. I can genuinely say that, you know, from it really is the ethos is about people being at the heart of everything that we do, and that allows everybody in the organization to work towards that, which is really good.
2: Margaret, it's over 18 years with the Irish Wheelchair Association, and before that you were with the other, you know, social care providers. And you are born in Cork, lived here, you know, studied here. You have a good kind of, you know, bit of the mix of experiences. What do you think, how, in terms of the landscape of disability and accessibility and the support around us, do you feel that things are improving and they are going into a better direction as compared to about 20, 30 years before?
1: Look, things are always improving. You know, if you go back, even, you know, 20 years or whatever, access has improved. You know, Ireland has made notable strides in improving wheelchair accessibility, say, like from public transport to infrastructure, you know, so like low floor buses, you know, to make it easier for people to navigate the urban landscape. I think something that I think is important is the consultation in terms of people being involved before something is done. And I'd see that even, and I suppose the awareness, even within the general public in some areas, that, you know, sometimes we would get maybe a business or an organisation that's saying, look, we're doing renovations, but we want to make things more accessible. So can you give us any advice? So, like, I think that's a really big improvement in terms of, because it's awareness. It means people are thinking, how can I make this more accessible? And it's that consultation before something is done. You know, it's too, it can be very hard to to change something. Yeah. And it can, you know, it can be negative if you're trying, you know, if you're saying, well, that's not working and this isn't working. So, no, obviously there are still, there are still ongoing challenges. You know, there are still issues in terms of, you know, uneven footpath, you know, but there, I think it's definitely, you know, there have been changes, and just even, I suppose, you know, there's more visibility, I suppose, in terms of people with disabilities in the general, you know, there's more visibility of people, I think.
2: And in terms of resources, you think, like, you know, still you're struggling
1: with. Oh, yeah. look, I suppose funding is always is always going to be an issue. You know, staffing is always, they're constant issues. Like IWA would have a large fundraising department. We're always trying to fundraise, you know, even on a, in terms of locally, we'd be trying to find grants, you know, get grants to that would support different projects.

0: time we have similar goals.
1: Yeah.
0: And that's it's a good way of using what resources we have too sometimes, you know.
1: And in terms of the education, what do you think, like, you know, the primary education, I know you have, you're dealing with over 18, so you can say, like, you know, the maybe some part of the secondary education or higher education or university education, and in terms of access of these, you know, wheelchair users, do you think, like, they're okay to get, you know, enough resources to accelerate their education and get to their desired points to get a degree or qualifications?
0: Well, no, I hadn't thought of that. Well, I suppose there people do
1: have the passion to go for further education, you know.
0: Oh, absolutely, and I know there are, like, within universities there are, you know, there are there can be support on campus with scribes, with PA support. There's always a need for more. Like, there's no point in saying there isn't, but you know, there is definitely more access to people.
1: Like, we're completing their education.
0: Yeah.
1: You know? We have some success stories.
0: Absolutely. 100%.
1: There's no way, like, you know, there is no impairment, you know, where they can't. But with the accessibility and with some, you know,
0: and with the sports, and again, the sports, it's that people have the ability. It's the infrastructure is the thing.
1: Building the structures before the functions.
0: That's
1: it. Structures before the function is something which is key in admitting and understanding the whole concept. Margaret, we have sometime there are some people, you know, in society who are always, you know, giving a positive, you know, contribution toward understanding everything, but still, you know, there are some people that need, you know, more education, you know, about this, the wheelchair. There is, you know, abuse, you know, and there is elderly abuse, you know, which is, you know, we have the stories happening here, and it needs a little bit of maybe talk about this, and how should they be very basically treated? Like, you know, if I find somebody who is a wheelchair user comes in front of me, what should be my reaction? You know, very basic one for everyone, you know, just to adapt some kind of good practice. What will be that, you know?
0: I suppose a person is seeing the person and not the disability. Seeing the person, asking the person what they want. What is their... something, do they need support? You know, the wheelchair or the disability, that's only a percentage of a person. It's not the person. And if somebody needs support, you know, like, we're in terms of accessing a service or whatever, we're always open to people contacting us and seeing can we support them in whatever way they need, but it's meeting, you know, seeing a person as a person first and foremost,
1: and how far the respect is important, you know.
0: Absolutely.
1: Just to talk them nicely and just give them some space, and you know, like, you know, you should be a little bit patient, you know, just maybe something else.
0: Like, you know, I suppose that you speak to the person, and not particularly if there's somebody with the person with a disability, you know, you don't, it's that adage of does he take sugar? You know, you speak to the person themselves. They know best what they need or what they want. Not the person who's with them. In one way, it's fundamental. It's respect. It's recognizing the person as a person. You know.
1: So we have nearly about 9 minutes left, you know.
0: Okay, that's not too bad.
1: How are we going to do 1 hour?
0: I know.
1: but the thing is, you know, there's always, important for, you know, in these community spaces, like particularly the community radios, because people are listening, you know, and they're knowing, you know, what the community is about, and the people with disabilities, they are the beautiful part of any communities, but particularly when we talk about the Cork, and this is also very important. How far do you think, like, you know, I know people, they're always, you know, waiting for there's a long list of you know, occupational therapy. There's a long waiting list of speech and language therapy, and also, you know, the personal assistant services. It's such a queue. But how far it is important to deliver, you know, such services on time.

0: you know, or sometime maybe just, you know, when you like, you know, at least not before time, but on time, you know, when they are given, and how far this support becomes so fundamental and crucial, you know, just to make that and see the real impact of that person has, you know,
1: yeah,
0: in terms of their growth, their resilience and their contributions.
1: Yeah, I suppose, look, I suppose I can kind of, I can only speak to the, maybe the personal assistant side of, yeah, of things, but, you know, just even to see, that can be somebody's support to access their own community, which then gives them the opportunity to fully participate, to be independent. So it's hugely important. Mm. And I suppose then, you know, from a point of view of access, it is important if somebody needs a, you know, somebody might need a ramp, and that's really important, because if they might don't have a ramp, they mightn't be able to get out of the house as often as they'd like. So there is that, you know, those needs are really important. Mm-hmm. But having access to the support to be part of the community is mm-hmm. huge, as with the PA, with a personal assistant, with whatever staffing is available, because that's how people are part of their community, is if you're able to access it.
0: Yeah, and then also when we talk about independent living, the house is the place, you know, where the independent living starts.
1: Mm.
0: And there are still, you know, in terms of the housing, you know, like access to these housing, people are still, you know, on the waiting list to get, you know, that house which really caters their needs. I know a woman, wheelchair, you know, user, and she's like waiting here to get a house, but still she can't because the houses are not suitable for her.
1: That's it. And I suppose one of our, you know, one of our campaign that Irish Wheelchair Association has done, which is, you know, gaining attention, is Think Housing, Build Accessibility campaign. So it's, you know, we have a campaign, Think Ahead, Think Housing, which is support, which encourages people to, you know, to apply to start the journey of being on the housing list. Again, so that the councils are aware of the need, exactly. Because if you're not on the list, then the council isn't aware that there's that need. So it's kind of, it's important to start that journey. But then there's also in tandem with that the Think Housing, Build Accessibility. So I suppose that's looking to call for, you know, the current regulations only requires that there's access for a wheelchair user for, you know, the entrance, or maybe to be able to enter the main doors, get into the living area, but also, you know, it needs to be
0: downstairs.
1: It needs to be wheelchair livable, that somebody can fully access, you know, all areas, all areas. So I suppose that's a campaign that's important at the moment, just to try and highlight that, because as you say, it needs to be, someone needs to be able to independently access all areas of their living space. So that's, you know, that's a big campaign.
0: That's big, and it's not a demand, it's something, you know, in the future, you know, anything which the houses are newly built. So at least, you know, they know, you know, from what perspective, you know, they have to build the houses, so at least they can, you know, again,
1: try and make provision for housing,
0: And particularly, like, you know, in the coming decades, you know, after 2 decades, you know, we have a huge, you know, Irish population, you know, turning, you know, older, and then you have more, you know, highly, you know, kind of classified needs of these people, and particularly the wheelchair access. Like, there are so many people. How do you provide them the wheelchairs as well?
1: Would always that would come through a person's OT. Or, we don't provide wheelchairs for people.
0: So once someone comes to you, you know, they must be using the wheelchair?
1: No, that's, I suppose, I should have started with that. So you don't actually have to be a wheelchair user to avail of IWA services. So really it's, you know, limited mobility. It's somebody with physical disability. So you might be, you know, you might be using a rollator, or you might just be using a stick, or you might be, so it's limited mobility, so it's a wider variety of so it's not just a wheelchair user, which is important to know, actually, because it can, you know, it's a natural assumption to make that, oh, I'm not in a wheelchair, so I can't, but you can. So I suppose what I would always say, what I'd say is, just ask us, you know, just make contact, and if we're not the right organisation for you. We'll try and signpost you. You know, send you to where maybe the right organisation. But no, you don't have to be a wheelchair user.
0: Great. But all your information is on the website.
1: Yeah.
0: And people, they can easily
1: absolutely
0: get through it. And if there's anything, they can just simply ring or email.
1: Yeah, absolutely. Yeah.
0: Great.
1: Our website is www.iwa.ie. So there's a very comprehensive website.
0: That's nationwide,
1: our local or regional offices in Besborough, in Oak House and Besborough. So that's where in our Cork. Main Cork offices, and those numbers would be on our website as well, under in our services section.
0: Okay,
1: for
0: great. I will check maybe the client I know, she already have access, or maybe she didn't contact, but I will let her know.
1: Absolutely,
0: well, yeah.
1: Yep. Absolutely.
0: But that is important, Margaret. Very well done for all the work you are doing.
1: You are
0: amazing, and it's kind of real services are, every service is important, but the social care, service is huge, it's very, very. You need very specialized skills, to be the part of these organizations and understanding and have that resilience. But also, it's so good that what are your strengths and using them into the best direction, you can. Mm. That is also so much, impactful, while I was talking to you. So listeners, now we have only 2 minutes left. Do you want to say anything or thank you to anyone, or someone? That would be great.
1: Well, I suppose just thank you to yourself for giving us the opportunity, because it's always good to have opportunities to talk about
0: such a pleasure
1: what we do, and I suppose it's just to anybody who'd like to get in touch or find out more about us, feel free to pick up the phone. If anybody would like to volunteer, we're always looking for volunteers.
0: Okay, great.
1: Well, and we have vacancies on CE schemes, and we do give, you wouldn't regret it, because our services, our community centres in particular, I can speak mostly for those, one of the IWA's values is fun, and our values are courage, their integrity, but fun is absolutely one of our values, and it's so important to, because of shared experiences and shared fun is important for everybody. We all want to do something that we enjoy, so feel free, pick up the phone if we can be of any support, if we can point you in the right direction for something, then we'd be more than happy. And as I say, thank you so much for the opportunity to talk on your show.
0: Yeah, thank you very much for just showcasing one of the work, but also I'm very feeling so empowered that there's something in which area which I was always exploring, how I bring it onto my show, in terms of talking about the integration. And you see, we have this misunderstanding of not truly understanding what integration is, but integration is very comprehensive, and how it looks like one of the aspects I covered today. I'm truly, truly blessed, and so happy to have you here. All the very best to you, your clients, the whole community of Wheelchair Association, and very well done to your organization. I hope

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0: Around Cork on a Saturday afternoon and streaming live right across planet Earth as well. Nice to have you with us wherever you are. We are with your favourite music. It's the Classic Alley Music Sweep, 70s, 80s, maybe even the odd one from the 90s. We're here right through until 4, and I hope you can stay with us. If you'd like a mention, just pop me a message on Facebook. Now, a reminder that I won't get around to doing it this week, but I will do it next week, if you know what I mean.

0: Bangles. Jerry Newman. The more you live, the more you learn. Isn't it just absolutely true? They're a band who I feel never really reached their full potential. Wishing If I Had a Photograph of You, big hit for them as well. And of course they had a hit single with a thing called I Ran, but that probably my favourite Flock of Seagulls songs. If you look back at the videos now, it's horrendous, the hairstyle thing, but, but it doesn't take away from the music. They were absolutely incredible.
1: Jerry Newman plays the best music one more time.

by Happy Radio. Now that's one of those songs, just one of those songs that when it comes on, I feel I have to turn up the radio and play it loud, very, very loud. That and maybe Let's All Chant by the Michael Zegar Band, 9 to 5 from Sheena Easton. And I'd throw Wake Me Up Before You Go-Go in there as well for Wham, just some of my all-time favourites.

Sarah Brown, Hot Chocolate, what kind of boy you looking for? This week, 1983, that was a hit, believe it or not. Jerry Newman. And Hot Chocolate will play in about 12 months' time. It's quite a bit away, but they're playing the Cork Opera House. And apparently, it's a show that's selling out all over Europe at the moment. Now, obviously, without Earl Brown, the late Earl Brown. But the vocalist, whose name just escapes me at the minute, that he did quite a, obviously he did all of the backing vocals, but he's a very, very strong backing vocalist, if you know what I mean. So the Hot Chocolate sound is there, and they're in Cork next summer.

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0: And it's amazing when it comes to victory and what a victory will do for somebody's confidence. Hopefully it's not overconfidence, but we have a few Arsenal fans living in the neighbourhood, and one of them, who shall remain nameless, came up the road, passed up the road one morning last week, just after Arsenal winning the title, and just happened to say, "Whoa!" I said, "You know, after the last couple of seasons, it's been absolutely incredible, hasn't it?" And it was a wonderful to see Arsenal win it, even from a Liverpool fan's point of view. And I couldn't believe the response. I mean, they were so coy about winning the league. He turns around to me and says, "Oh yeah," he says, "and that's only half of it. Bring on Paris Saint-Germain." And I thought, let's not burst this bubble. It's Arsenal versus Paris Saint-Germain later on this evening in the Champions League final. And speaking of Europe and European champions, good afternoon to the Witties, and particularly, of course, to John and Kiara, who were in Istanbul last week. Night of a lifetime, I'd imagine, and I know you really enjoyed it. Arsenal champions, Aston Villa champions. It's just the way things are at the moment, isn't it?
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3: This is Captain Tobias Wilcock welcoming you aboard Coconut Airways Flight 3722 to Bridgetown, Barbados. We will be flying at an height of 32,000 feet and at an airspeed of approximately 600 miles per hour. Refreshments will be served after takeoff. Kindly fasten your safety belts and refrain from smoking until the

Now, I know I told the story in the past, but they were two guys working for a recording studio, and they used to record their own stuff at night. That was part of the agreement. And based on a holiday in Barbados, they wrote and recorded that song. They just left it lying around in the recording studios. It was picked up by an A&R man. It was brought to BBC Radio 1 and 208 Radio Luxembourg, which would have been huge at the time as well. Both picked up on it, both started playing it, and it became a huge, huge hit for a group of guys called Typically Tropical.

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4: 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Wit Weekend, it's Saturday, it's 2:30. Good afternoon. We're here until 4.

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2: Jerry Newman.
4: That's me. It's Saturday afternoon. Classic Alley Music Sweep for the WIT Weekend. We're here until 4.

0: 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Great to have your company. Cork City Community Radio, broadcasting across planet Earth. 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
1: Jerry.

George and Andy, Wham, Wake Me Up Before You Go Go. And it's amazing, I found myself listening to a top 100 or a top 200 of summer songs last weekend on a British radio station, and for the 9th or 10th year in a row, Mr. Blue Sky made it to be number one. For me, you think of summer records, you think of summer songs, Wake Me Up Before You Go Go, that pretty much tops the pile. Right, can we do this? Maybe not. They told me if I hit this button here,

Okay, come on. Who can name the members of the Power Station? Some Like It Hot. They were part of an offshoot when members of Duran Duran went to do solo or group projects away from Duran Duran. Nick Rhodes and the boys. And I think Simon Le Bon formed a band for, well, not a band, but for the purposes of one or two records, an outfit called the Arcadia. And we had some hit singles from them. In the end, it was all back to Duran Duran, thankfully. Saw them live last year in Cork. And they're live in London and doing most of Europe this year. Absolutely huge tour on the way. This group, by the way, without the lead singer, back in Cork next year. Hot Chocolate.

0: On Hot Chocolate from this week, 1983, and what kind of boy you looking for, a girl?
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3: Jerry Newman.
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3: Jerry Newman.
0: And as I mentioned, they're back in Cork next year. I can't for the life of me think of the lead singer's name now with the band Hot Chocolate. He was one of the very, very prominent backing vocalist over the years to the late Earl Brown. He's now taking lead vocals and they're selling out all over Europe. They're here in Cork, as I say, it's almost 12 months away, but it will be worth a watch.

The legendary Edwin Starr, station HAPPY. That is one of those sing-along songs. It's one of the tunes when it comes on the radio. I just feel I have to turn it up a little bit louder. Doesn't matter who's listening. It's one of the songs I really like hearing when I'm in the car on my own. If you're in the car this afternoon, thanks for turning us on. Cork City Community Radio, cr.ie. Keep your eye on the road, will you?

0: Denise Williams and Let's Hear It for the Boy. 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
0: 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Saturday afternoon, just coming up to a minute to three. We have your favourite songs right across the afternoon. Nice to have you with us.

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0: Now, you may remember back about a year ago, they launched a thing in Uber. Now, I don't know if it's available in Ireland, but certainly in the UK and in the States. Yeah, when you're booking a cab, you can just hit a little button and you can request complete silence during your trip. You don't want to talk, you don't want to make small talk, you don't want to know what the weather's like or whatever. You just want to be on your own. And you can press that button, and I've no idea about the app, about any of these cab apps, but apparently that works. That launched on last Thursday in the UK, an audio button which has been added to your Uber app, and you can now record anything that happens in the cab. Apparently it's in there as a safety thing. It's obviously a safeguard for drivers, but I don't think I'd like it. You can actually record any conversation you have with the driver as you go. It's one of those new things. It's launched in the UK this week, and I'm fairly sure it's only a matter of time before we see it here.
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Gary Kemp, Spandau Ballet and Golds. It's Cork City Community Radio, cr.ie. 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Sister, I don't know a whole lot about Apple. 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Now, want to do a quick mention for Mary and John Murphy. Looking for a song back about 2 weeks ago from a TV show called The Marriage, and it followed a couple on their first year of marriage, a couple from Wales if I'm not mistaken, and the spin-off song and the theme to the programme became quite a hit, went top 40, and I think made it to number 2. And I want to take a guess on the year of this. No, I didn't think so.

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0: And I've just done a very, very quick Google search. Mark and Karen Adams-Jones were the couple. Came from Cardiff, and the Fly on the Wall documentary was a thing called The Marriage. And it followed them through their first year of married life. I have to be honest, I thought that was a spoof documentary, but apparently not.

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0: That will be me at 26 minutes to 3 o'clock Saturday afternoon. A short program today. We're only here for the hour, and I hope you can stay.

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0: on Cork City Community Radio for the Whit Weekend. Great to have you with us. It's a 1 hour show today, right through until 3:30. By the way, Champions League final later on tonight. And I'm speaking to an Arsenal fan during the week, a neighbour. It's amazing how confident you can get after winning the league. They were very, very worried as to whether or not they would lift the title. But I met this Arsenal fan. It was a Monday morning, a Tuesday morning. I said, well, what about it? You're league champions. I said, oh, that's only half the picture. Bring on Paris Saint-Germain. I don't think I'd be saying bring on Paris Saint-Germain, to be perfectly honest. But we'll keep the old fingers crossed, and who knows? Who knows?

From the charts of this week in 1983, F.R. David. I've no reason to believe he was a priest, just F.R. David. Mind you, you look back, was he Father David? I don't think he was. He was a one-hit wonder, but it's one that will last the test of time. Great, great song. Now, quick mention, Mary and John Murphy, looking for something from the documentary The Marriage, Sue Pollard, and a little thing called Starting Together.

starting together following 12 months, the first 12 starting months of marriage, on a program called The Marriage. And we'll dedicate that to Mary and to John Murphy. They listen in on a Saturday afternoon and they were particularly looking for that song. And I had to go and dig it out and do a little bit of a transfer from vinyl. Oh, the things we do for radio. Great to have your company this Saturday afternoon. By the way, have you seen the new Uber app? When I say the new Uber app, it's a new function on the Uber app. It's being activated in the UK this week, where if you're travelling in a taxi, you can actually record the entire journey, the audio at least. And I suppose it's a bit of a safeguard for drivers as well as passengers. It's taking the fun out of the whole thing, isn't it? Well, when I say it's taking the fun out of the whole thing, it's just making it so, so difficult on top of a taxi driver. Difficult at the best of times, and now to be scrutinised at that point, to me it's just a bit of a, it's one too far.

Billy Joel from an album called 52nd Street and My Life. Slightly longer version, the album version, slightly longer than the single. Nice to have your company. Saturday afternoon, summer in the city, the Whit Weekend on Cork City Community Radio. Nice to be with you. And we're here right through until 3:30. Slightly shorter program today, so we'll have one or two of those shorter records as well. Just like this, Steve Gibbons.

0: 1978, Steve Gibbons Band, Tulane. I mentioned the Champions League final a little earlier on. The other European competition, Aston Villa, now the champions. Quick mention for the Witties in Birmingham. And another, John and Kiara were at the final in Istanbul the other night. Obviously, a great, great night out. Still celebrating.
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Original member of the Bay City Rollers, Stuart Wood, better known as Woody, is still travelling with a version of the Bay City Rollers. They played Cork quite recently, and of course I wasn't around on the night. Last weekend or the weekend before, Shawaddy Waddy, it was a Saturday, it was a Friday night again, a Sunday night again rather, and I just couldn't make it. Really, really annoying, but that's just the way it goes. It's Cork City Community Radio, how are you?

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0: 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We've got it. 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

0: Just 2 hours ago, Allied Air Forces began an attack on military targets in Iraq and Kuwait. These attacks continue as I speak.
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4: Well, back in September the 29th, back in 1977, Billy Joel released his album The Stranger, which sold something like 10 million sales. It was his fifth album and produced by Phil Ramone. And on the B-side of Just the Way You Are featured the song that he has gone on to say is possibly his favourite composition. It features in a lot of films. It kind of started out as a slow burner, but now is one of his most popular songs. We're talking about this beautiful song that featured in 13 Going on 30. This is Billy Joel and Vienna.

Oh, from his album The Stranger, Billy Joel there, and his great, great song called Vienna. Hopefully you enjoyed it. And I just recently saw an article where he's come out to say that pretty much is his favourite song that he's composed. Well, he's got good taste is all I can say. Well, this gentleman, apparently, despite all his illnesses and all the rest, he is doing one more lap, a tour. I think it's called The Last Ride. Now, I think it's Parkinson's he has. And recently he was in a TV interview on a TV afternoon show, and somebody mentioned, well, you know, your music belongs to the past. And he pretty much stormed out. He told them what he thought of them and said, no, his music will always be relevant. And, you know, that'll be around 50 years from now. So an incredible songwriter. So heading for his last concert, we think of Neil Diamond.

a song you possibly associate more with the Monkees, but there's the gentleman that wrote it, I'm a Believer. And his version, which features on an album called, I think it's just called Neil Diamond with the London Symphony Orchestra. Classic Diamonds, it's called. Now, there are different websites that you can look up, and one says that he's never going to tour again. He has Parkinson's and he's wheelchair. And then there's another one that says, yes, he's coming out for his last concert called One Last Ride 2026, with no dates as yet. Now, I suppose if you've been, you know, performing music for 60 years, even possibly more, it must be so hard to say goodbye to it all. So I suppose I saw him in his prime many, many years ago, 1982, 83, when he must have played maybe 10, 12 sold out concerts in the Point Depot as it was. But what an incredible gentleman he certainly was. Well, thinking of incredible gentlemen and American artists, let's just remember this gentleman who passed away 2nd of October back in 2017. Hard to believe that it's 8 years ago. Tom Petty.

So Tom Petty there, he was 66, a great artist indeed. And I suppose after being with the Heartbreakers, went on then, of course, to be a member of the Traveling Wilburys, and what songs they certainly gave us. But there he goes. Okay, couple of words from a song, see how you get on. I have to tell you, there's an autumnal feel to the actual song, and we'll play it certainly in a little while. The summer sun is fading as the year grows old. The summer sun is fading as the year grows old, and darker days are drawing near. The summer sun is fading as the year grows old, and darker days are drawing near. I can tell you it's a fabulous song indeed. And as I say, it has kind of an autumnal feel to it. Okay, let's head towards the Lucky Dip and see what it gives us. So have the CD. I haven't got the running order. I don't know what's coming up next. So we'll give it a blast and see, can we beat the intro? At course of 7 here on Cork City Community Radio. Oh, it's a little smoochy one. So if you're driving, slow down a little bit and enjoy the lovely voice of David Gates and Bread.

Oh, it's so great when such a lovely song turns up in our lucky dip. David Gates, Bread and Lost Without Your Love, going back to the 70s, maybe 76, 77, 78. Well, the phone number here, if you'd like to send in a text or if there's anything I can play for you, 085 124 1616, 124, 085 124 1616. And if you're out digging the garden or out for a walk or making the dinner or doing your homework, if you'd like to give us a text, we'll certainly do our best to play anything that we might, that might be suitable for you. So let's just welcome in, I suppose, a recent addition to the Cork and to the Irish scene of music. These two great bands, Amble and Kingfisher, kind of burst on the scene, I suppose, last year. And this this is a track from Amble's recent album, I Hope You Enjoyed. It's called Gemini.

Amble there, and a great track from the recent album just called Gemini. Hopefully you enjoyed it. But just thinking about some great Irish folk artists over the year, and this gentleman was all of 79 yesterday, possibly one of the most loved folk singers in Ireland. Here he is with Mary Black, and a great duet between the two of them, Finbar Fury and Mary Black together.

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1: Well, hopefully you enjoyed that lovely one from Finbar Fury and Mary Black, just celebrating Finbar Fury's 79th birthday yesterday and still going strong. But I suppose we can't just have one from Finbar Fury. Let's have a second one. And this is one that he records on an album called Four for the Road with the other three lads, Mick Hanley, Don Baker and Jimmy McCarthy. And this is very appropriate. It's called The First Leaves of Autumn.

0: If you ever see that album in any shop that you go into, possibly more a charity shop maybe, Four for the Road, I'm not sure if you can still get it. I presume you can, maybe you can order it from Golden Discs. But it is just an incredible album. Finbar Fury there, The First Leaves of Autumn, written by Gallagher and Lyle, what a great song it is. But then featuring, I suppose, three of the other great Irish folk artists, Mick Hanley, Don Baker and our own Jimmy McCarthy, with some great tracks on it. So it's, again, it's called Four for the Road, and I suppose it was released maybe, I'd have to look that up, maybe 93, 94, I'm thinking, just when the ladies' women's heart was going out and about, they went out as well. 1994, this album goes back to. So there you go. Okay, where will we head to now? So just if you're wondering what station you've stumbled into, you're tuned to Cork City Community Radio, broadcasting to you on 100.5 FM. Claire Jones here with you. So this is a volunteer radio station. We broadcast on a Saturday, Sunday and a Monday from 9 in the morning till 12 midnight. And just endeavouring to bring you a different type of programme. You know, older music, and then of course there's some great new music, great education programmes, great jazz programmes, great music and movie themed programme on a Sunday afternoon, great jazz programmes, and of course great debate programmes and great news programmes. And then we've got our other nationalities that come here and broadcast as well. So some great diversity here on Cork City Community Radio. Okay, just another song kind of about the autumn. Here's Simon and Garfunkel.
1: The last time we sang this song in concert was Carnegie Hall, 1967.

Good morning, salam, adab, and namaste, Cork. And we are back. You're listening to Namaste Cork on Cork Community Radio 100.5 FM. This is me, Farhana. I hope you guys had a great, great week. And the winter is setting in, and we are moving into the bank holiday weekend with Jazz Week happening in the city and around Cork. Do check it out. Lots of pubs and even hotels and restaurants are celebrating the Jazz Week weekend. There are a lot of pop-ups that are happening throughout the city. I'm surely going to go and check it out tonight. And do visit, because this is one event that you should not miss, because people travel all across to come into Cork to witness the Jazz Festival. And apparently there are 62,000 people who are coming into Cork Airport over this weekend for this festival. So we are the lucky ones. We live here. We stay here. Let's make the most out of it. Now, it will be a little cold because the winter has started. So make sure you are all warm and ready to walk the streets and enjoy the amazing, amazing music that plays across. Now, today's show is going to be amazing, as always, and I'll try my best to keep you all engaged and listening, because today I have an amazing, amazing guest joining me today. Now, a little thing that I would request you all, because the guest is not in the studio with me and we'll be doing a call interview, so if there is a slight interruption or something, please bear on, because we are trying to make that happen this today, this afternoon. And again, keeping up to the tradition, before we get rolling and talking to this amazing guest who I'll be introducing shortly, I will keep up to my tradition and play you an upbeat song to wake you up and get you in the mood. Enjoy.

0: I hope that woke you guys up, because this is again one of my favorite songs. And every time I say that, you guys must be thinking, oh, she's a music buff. And trust me, I am. So let's get in to this amazing, amazing show that we're going to have today. And today I'm going to be talking to an amazing guest. And it's an honor to have with us Dr. Manish Pandit. He's a distinguished nuclear medical specialist in England, training program director for the West Midlands, senior academy tutor, and the honorary associate clinical professor at the University of Birmingham. Now, Dr. Pandit's journey extends far beyond medicine. He's also, now get ready for this, guys, because he's also a filmmaker, Mahabharata researcher, and the author with over 40 films to his credit, including the acclaimed documentaries Mumbai Pani Mafia and a powerful film on Shirdi Baba. He's a scholar who first asserted through films that Krishna existed. And we all knew, but it was great to see how he made it, and we're going to go in depth with that. And he has also authored 4 books exploring the astronomy and dating of Mahabharata, placing the Great War in 3067 BCE. Now, trust me, this is just a small introduction that I tried to put in together, describing or giving a little bit of introduction for Dr. Manish. But we'll be talking in depth with him today and exploring this wide range of things that he has been doing, and he will continue doing and adding more to his bucket list, I would say. So Dr. Manish, welcome. You're with me, Farhana, on Cork Community Radio, and thank you so much for removing time and joining us today.
1: It's very kind of you, Farhana. It's my pleasure entirely, and thank you very much, and thank you to your listeners in advance for having me over here. No. I have been to Cork.
0: To Cork. Amazing. So are you traveling soon? If I'm not wrong, you are, because you have an event coming up soon. Am I right?
1: That's correct. I will be there on one of the weekends. I think it's the 8th

0: than the 9th of November.
1: Mm-hmm.
0: And I will be doing my customary Mahabharata dating workshop. But there's also going to be a book signing event over there.
1: Okay.
0: And there's going to be a Homa event where I'm going to be teaching how to do a fire ritual, you know, a Hindu fire ritual yourself. And a few other things, whatever people ask me, because a lot of people ask me things impromptu at these events. So,
1: okay.
0: Yeah.
1: So now, Dr. Manish, there is so much that we have to cover, and I want to take step by step, because you mentioned a fire ritual, and although a lot of our Indian listeners would know about it, but there are a lot of listeners who are not from the Indian community, and I would love them to know exactly what it is, because Mahabharata, I have grown up seeing Mahabharata and Ramayana myself as a child, but exploring into it and learning about it, and so there is so much that I want to ask. So let's I will hold back slightly and let's go into the first question, because this is very, very intriguing to me. So you have an impressive career in nuclear medicine, which was in England. So when did you travel to England, and what brought you into the nuclear medicine field? You know, that was, and I'm talking about this years back when you started, it wasn't that known. So what brought you into this field, if
0: that's
1: I may?
0: Right. Yeah, that's right. See, this is an interesting question, because I actually thought about this a few months ago when somebody else asked me this question. And so I traveled to England in the mid-90s. It was not a planned journey as such. I'll come to what happened during those years when I first came to England. But then around about the year 2001-2002, there was talk of something called as hybrid imaging. Now, for the sake of listeners who won't have any idea about what I'm talking about, because this is quite specialized.
1: Yeah.
0: See, normally imaging those days consisted of anatomical imaging, which is CT scans, MR scans, and so on.
1: Correct.
0: And those are scans which show us the anatomy. And nuclear medicine is a different modality. It comprises functional imaging, which is bone scans, lung scans, myocardial perfusion scans, and positron emission tomography or PET scans, and so on,
1: mm-hmm.
0: which show function. But at that time was coming the marriage of anatomy with function, and that is called hybrid imaging.
1: Okay.
0: So if you perform just a CT scan, for example, with cancer, which used to be quite customary in those days, let's say it shows you a nodule in the lung, and then you perform a PET scan, and in those cases, in those days, we used to have something called as gamma camera PET, and then it
1: no
0: evolved
1: clue.
0: To
1: I'm
0: a
1: sure if
0: copper.
1: You're saying it is true.
0: Yeah, it was a very different time. And then what happened is this, you know, bright people got this idea that let's put a CT scanner at the end of a PET scanner.
1: Mm-hmm.
0: And then, you know, in guys in St. Thomas's, they then started doing, they put a PET scanner as well as a MR scanner and a CT scanner, right, together. So you had PET MR scanners, you had PET CT scanners. And the difference with that is that the two together would then allow you to definitively stage a patient's, I mean, this is all just oncology, I'm talking about just cancer at the moment, but it would allow you to definitively stage a patient's cancer, almost like a one-stop shop in many ways.
1: Mm-hmm.
0: And it could characterize a tumor better. It will show you where the biopsy must be performed, because a PET scan would give you the metabolic activity within the tumor,
1: mm-hmm.
0: the metabolic activity. So, but the crucial thing is it would show where the distant spread was, and it was easy to do this. So it would upstage a scan or downstage a CT scan, you see?
1: Yeah.
0: So it can give you more information in terms of whether the cancer spread a lot more or hasn't actually spread that much.
1: Okay.
0: And those are very, very useful things, because when you want a surgeon or oncologist to you know more about this, because they want to know as much as possible.
1: True.
0: As much as possible to treat the patient. So, and then came the further, you know, development of this was SPECT CT scans, which is for, you know, for which is a development on bone scans.
1: Okay.
0: So you have a hot spot in the spine, but then you perform a CT with that. It shows you exactly where that hot spot might be, and it adds considerable value and precision to the report. So this is what actually, you know, got me thinking that I need to go into this field.
1: True. Okay.
0: And it was just coming along at that point, hard, and nobody wanted to do. You see, there's so much physics involved in this, and in the exams that people don't, and still people don't like to come into that because there's just a huge amount of physics involved.
1: But this is very interesting, isn't it? You found it very intriguing and interesting.
0: And my is what happened is, you see, when I was in my 12th standard in Pune, a long time ago, and I was extremely good at mathematics, and I never planned on becoming going into medicine. But you know, every crisis gives rise to a wonderful opportunity.
1: Absolutely, yes.
0: And what happened is because I was so overconfident about my mathematical abilities, in the heat of summer in that Ferguson College Hall.
1: Oh, I remember.
0: I decided. You know Ferguson College.
1: I know Ferguson College because my mom lives in Pune now, and I know Ferguson Symbiosis, so I know. Yeah.
0: So it was very hot, and I hadn't calculated for that. And I decided I'd attempt the entire algebra and the entire geometry paper, which is very foolhardy. And it was very tiring. So when I came to the last question, what happened is I remember it very clearly even now. It was an integration problem, area under the curve. And I would have normally, on a good day, I should have been able to do it even, orally.
1: Yeah.
0: You know, not even write on paper. But I made some mistake in that. So I lost 7 marks out of 100. I was heartbroken when I came out of the examination.
1: 7 out of 100, you were heartbroken. Okay.
0: And then that's how I went into medicine. You see?
1: Okay.
0: But my background was in physics and mathematics. And that then, so many years later, I was from Loyola High School, in Pune. And the thing is, that helped me immensely because it gave me a head start, you know, when I was doing nuclear medicine. But I'm digressing. The other place where, this can be of use is in therapy. So 90% of nuclear medicine is imaging, around 10% is therapy. So we currently, for example, use radioiodine for treatment of an overactive thyroid. Where in the old days, surgery would be the preferred option, but not anymore. And, surgery has complications associated with invasive intervention, including bleeding, damage to the nerves in the vicinity, damage to the parathyroid. I mean, there's so many problems. So the patient comes in now, has a radioactive capsule of I-131 in the nuclear medicine department, then gets the blood test reviewed at 6 to 8 weeks with the GP and so on, and the complications are far fewer, the results are more predictable, patient satisfaction is excellent.
1: Much higher.
0: You know?
1: So there was a huge improvement.
0: Well, so this is the future, really. Slowly and steadily, a lot of things, and I've only talked about oncology over here, but, you know, this has gone into so many different things now. Non-oncology is inflammatory diseases and so on and so forth. But I just want to, wrap up this bit of it. You see, one of the big applications which is going to be coming up in the future, or is in the pipeline really, is, for example, I'll give an example, metastatic cancers resistant to other forms of treatment. So you can treat them with isotopes, radioisotopes injected with something like lutetium PSMA, which is what we have at the moment. But there is another one coming up called as actinium. And I know of at least one case, I know of one person, in fact, who was virtually at death's door and literally has been cured. almost, you know,
1: that's
0: cancer-free for 2 years now. So I'm just saying it shows a substantial anti-cancer tumor effect. And so what it is it is allowing a alpha particle, which is a deadly particle, actually, but very short sort of a range in terms of how far it acts in the tissue. And it goes exactly using that PSMA, which is, in this case, it's prostate-specific membrane ligand. So in somebody with metastatic prostate cancer, it is going exactly like a silver bullet, to the area where that cancer is.
1: So it's very precise.
0: And yes, it's extremely precise, and it's getting rid of a lot of things. In fact, I think a few months ago when Joe Biden had this issue, I did put up somewhere or the other that, you know, he would, because in America it's very easy to get into that sort of actinium PSMA thing, especially for somebody that connected. But I don't know whether he used it or didn't use it or used something else, but he seems to have recovered pretty well.
1: Yeah, he does. He does seem to have recovered pretty well. And that's the political part of it. So basically it was luck by chance that you unfortunately got 7 marks less, and then you get into medicine. Am I right in saying so, summing up the thing? But whatever you were talking, it shows that you have so much passion for what you whatever you do, because if I'm going through the journey that you had, every step that you had taken shows that whichever subject you took, you put in your heart and soul. Now, moving into my second question, if that's okay, Dr. Manish, that as a training program director and educator, what do you feel is the most important quality a doctor, a modern doctor rather, should have in today's day and age?
0: So this is it's one of those questions which I don't think the answer has changed for a very long time.
1: Mm-hmm.
0: You see, in medicine, in my opinion, it is a privilege. It is privilege.
1: Okay.
0: That you are allowed to do medicine is a privilege, because you look at the trust people have in doctors even now.
1: Everywhere
0: absolutely. In the world, especially, you know, if you are on the level and if you are absolutely sticking to the straight and narrow. I have seen patients, you know, I see them every day, the kind of trust they have. And so really the first thing is integrity, which is really important. But the second thing is that you have to have compassion. You have to have compassion.
1: Hmm.
0: You must want the person to get better.
1: So well said.
0: You must be empathetic to their condition, because you know, the kind of things people land up in, it's just unbelievable. And you have to forget about, you know, because a lot of people become judgmental about this. But I think in medicine, you have no right
1: place for
0: to be,
1: judgment. Yeah.
0: Yeah, there's no judgment. You know, there's somebody who, it's really unfortunate that they've, you know, this is the card which destiny, fate, whatever you want to call it, has presented them with.
1: Hmm.
0: And so the ability to listen, and the ability to be patient with learning, because learning in medicine is, let
1: never
0: me tell
1: ending.
0: You, one of the most painful things you'll ever encounter in your life, if you ever, you know, have
1: it's too
0: that.
1: Late for me now, but yes,
0: it's too,
1: you're right.
0: Too late for me also. I've taken so, the problem is, it is so vast, it's like an ocean.
1: And it's ever growing with these inventions and studies and things that are happening in different fields of medical science, that it's never ending. You're right in saying so. Yeah.
0: And for you know, if you're going to deliver teaching, then it can be a very difficult process. And the job is to somehow make it palatable and deliver it in bite-sized chunks, if possible, which comes from the training environment, which relies on teamwork and funding. And these are all extremely, extremely difficult things to do.
1: Hmm.
0: And there is a give and a take. I mean, there are two sides to this. So a modern doctor is one thing, and then the educator is one thing, and the other person is learning as well. And the educator is also learning, by the way.
1: Yeah.
0: You know, I'm still learning. I have spent God only knows how many decades in medicine, and I am learning every day.
1: True, that is so true. And the humility and the humbleness lies in the fact that, you know, you accept the fact that you never know everything fully. You are always learning. That's so well said. Humility and passion and these are the things that a doctor needs, because that makes the patient also comfortable coming back to the doctor and, you know, feeling free and saying and feeling what they feel.
0: Farhana, one more
1: yes.
0: thing, you know, I'll say is that if somebody has an ego in medicine, trust me that they will be humbled at some stage, and it's
1: okay.
0: better therefore to be
1: humble from
0: very
1: the
0: humble. I've seen so many examples of this happening over the past decades that.
1: Oh my God, that requires another show where you have to share the experiences of your lifetime of working into medicine and the things that you must have seen and experienced. Because as a person from the outside, we don't realize and understand the day in, day out of a doctor or a nurse or anybody from associated with the medical field. It's not easy because you are experiencing other persons. And that kind of brings in a toll on you as well, if I'm not wrong.
0: Yes.
1: That's amazing. When you just going through all of this now, trust me, I'm just a little frazzled because I have so much to ask and there is so much that you've done. You are, besides being a doctor, you also have a fantastic interest in spirituality. Now,
0: yep.
1: spirituality is something which it's very difficult to achieve because it requires that sense of awareness, in my understanding. So how do you balance your scientific work? Because this is what I've heard. I could be absolutely wrong, that scientific and spirituality, or they don't have that common ground somewhere. Either you are too scientific or either you are too spiritual. So how do scientific work in medicine and your deep interest in spirituality and the ancient Indian knowledge, how do you balance that?
0: Now, this is a very, very useful, I think all the questions are very useful, but I think for your listeners, this is something which I don't think they would have encountered before. And what it is, you see, you remember I just said a moment ago that if you have an ego in
1: medicine,
0: life in
1: yeah.
0: general, you will be humbled at some stage, you
1: Correct.
0: Know. And the, you see, the thing is, I also was a skeptic a long, long time ago.
1: Mm-hmm.
0: And certain very interesting things happened in my life, which led me to this point at which I am now. And to cut to the chase, you see, the Indian texts, the Hindu texts, give us ways and means of dealing with stress.
1: Hmm.
0: So every chanted text has something called as a Falashruti. Falashruti, you probably know the meaning, but for your listeners, a part which outlines what are the effects to be expected when a text is chanted regularly.
1: Okay,
0: so,
1: the effects of that particular chant. Okay.
0: Yeah, are given in the text itself. And so, for example, one of the most well-known texts is the Vishnu Sahasranam Stotra, you know, which is
1: mm-hmm.
0: chanted in millions and millions of homes every day.
1: Mm-hmm.
0: So if you chant the Vishnu Sahasranam Stotra yourself every morning,
1: mm-hmm.
0: Then the mantras comprising the text have been set in such a way that it will produce an immediate sense of calm. So after you spend a few days doing it, you will find that round about the 20th, 25th or 30th day mark, you will find that the moment you've read it, you will become as so calm that you will wonder what happened, that you've forgotten something, you know.
1: Hmm.
0: And it's because the you see what it is, the Sanskrit words which are used in each of these chants, and there's millions and millions of chants really. If you go to sanskritdocuments.org, you will find maybe, I don't know, maybe 5,000 to 10,000 of them over there. But there are more and more. And so the thing is, this particular thing, for example, Vishnu Sahasranam, is a sukha-producing stotra. So sukha,
1: happiness.
0: Which is different to ananda,
1: oh, okay.
0: different to ananda, sukha is producing mundane happiness, right?
1: Okay.
0: To give sukh, right?
1: Yeah.
0: And but eventually, if you keep chanting it, it will also produce happiness, like a happiness from within. And this is something. So what I'm saying over here, a large portion of it, like 95% of it, is something I've experienced myself.
1: Okay.
0: So Vishnu Sahasranam, for example, will produce both. Now, if you are okay at chanting it, not even good, but just okay, it will produce calm in the mind. It will dispel your anxiety. If there is stress in your life, if you recite it, you will become calm. You'll become stronger to face that period of chaos.
1: Okay.
0: But suppose you don't have time to chant the Vishnu Sahasranam, then there is something called as a Durga Sapta Shloki, which is just seven shlokas, short, sweet, extremely powerful. And why is it so powerful? It says prior to the beginning of the text, the question which is asked over there is, Kalau hi karya siddhartham upayam bruhi yatnataha, which translated means, tell me the remedial measure to get success in any good task in this age of Kali Yuga.
1: Okay.
0: So the goddess says, Shrunau deva pravakshami kalau sarveshtha sadhanam. So this, what she says is, listen, what I'm about to tell you is going to give you success in this age of Kali Yuga, in this iron age, this desperate age, this age which is fallen, right? And so that text from the oral tradition and other places, you see, if you recite it, for example, 21 times a day for a period of 40 days, then no matter how difficult your task is, your life just will become easier. Something will happen.
1: That's very interesting. That is really, really interesting. And trust me, I have questions popping up right, left and center through that. Before that, we might have to take a small break, but I will be coming back to you. So we'll be joined back in 2 to 3 minutes with Dr. Manish. So don't go away, guys. And some interesting questions are going to come up with some interesting answers. See you back soon.

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4: And welcome back, guys. So, Doctor, when you were earlier talking about the shlokas and the mantras and everything, I had a question, in fact, not one, many. So let's start with the first one, and I'm deviating from my list of questions, so sorry about that. What was that point in your life that pushed you or brought you towards the spirituality, if you don't mind sharing?
5: So what happened is, you see, I was in my final MBBS, and there was a series of, unfortunate incidents, mm-hmm. which occurred in my life.
4: Mm-hmm.
5: And finally, I failed that exam.
4: Okay.
5: And I failed a couple of subjects and all that. And I found my way into a bookshop. It was called Modern Bookstall. Somewhere in Pune, near camp area.
4: Oh, I know that place. Sorry.
5: Yeah. It used to be quite famous
4: yes.
5: at one point.
4: Yes.
5: So there was a book on Gayatri meditation, which was in English. And it was transliterated Sanskrit, right? So I got it home, and then it was teaching you how to do this, do the Gayatri mantra and the things associated with it and all that. So anyway, I started doing it, and unfortunately, because my Sanskrit was zero, because I was brought up in one of these English medium convent schools, so I had no idea how to pronounce this and all that. And my mother one day came home a bit earlier than she would have normally done, and I was doing this thing, and she said, "What the hell are you doing?" And I said, "Oh, this is supposed to be the Gayatri mantra." And she said, "No." She said, "What you're pronouncing has got no, you know, it's nowhere near the Gayatri mantra." So
4: because it was in Sanskrit, or was it the transliteration?
5: It was translated, transliteration, you see. So when you, the problem is the Sanskrit, you really have to, somebody has to tell you the mantra.
4: Correct.
5: Okay?
4: Yeah.
5: Or tell you the sutra. If you're not reading it in the original Sanskrit, you have to really make an effort and make sure you're getting as close as you are to the rendition. So my mother, anyway, said to me, "This is how it is." And the moment she said it to me, I said, "Okay." So then I repeated it around 40, 50 times, and then she was satisfied. Okay, this is fine. And what started happening is, I started doing, I was doing one mala, 108. Then I started doing two malas, 216, you know. Then I started doing three, and then four, and like that it happened. That one fine day, what happened is, I was doing this thing, and suddenly out of the blue, I could see inside myself, I could see this light.
4: Oh, wow.
5: Like, it was a golden light, right?
4: You could see it,
5: and
4: or
5: it
4: you could feel it?
5: And it started to go above and below.
4: Oh, wow. You could see it, actually.
5: I could see it with my eyes. My eyes were closed, but it was everywhere.
4: Wow.
5: It started to spread, and I could then, after a little while in that thing, I began to realize it's coming from my heart. And remember, I had no schooling in any of, like how the traditional scholars get the grounding
4: training
5: in the mantras
4: and this and that.
5: And I had nothing of that sort. But I just knew this much, and I was just doing it. And so it then happened that due to this and a couple of other things which started happening, and it was very blissful, extremely blissful. It was absolutely fantastic. And the mantra itself, the Gayatri itself says that, you know, it is the light basically which is going to illuminate you, right?
4: Hmm.
5: But I had never understood this, but it was just because I was in so much trouble. I mean, you cannot even imagine the kind of, stupid trouble I was in.
4: Hmm.
5: It's not just the exams, you know. I used to have a girlfriend, and it's a long time, you know, and usual stupid stuff. And it was, you know, that whole thing had ended very abruptly, which is partly the reason I failed.
4: Okay.
5: You know, but
4: that's
5: but,
4: being
5: but,
4: honest there now.
5: Well, but wonderful stuff, you see, because if it all that had not happened,
4: I wouldn't have been here ever.
5: Done any of these things.
4: Correct.
5: And so I started meditating, and then my father's elder brother was a very famous man of the time, one of the All India Radio broadcasters called Yagyadev Pandit, and he used to come to our house in Pune and then go walking barefoot to this great yogi's house called Nakhate Maharaj.
4: Mm-hmm.
5: Right? And so he suggested to my father that you really should take him to Nakhate Maharaj. So,
4: and this was after where you had experienced the light. It is after that. Okay, amazing.
5: Yes. So Nakhate Maharaj, you know, so off I went to Nakhate Maharaj's house with my father. And then Nakhate Maharaj said, oh, I've been waiting for you.
4: He said what? Sorry? He was waiting for yourself.
5: He was waiting for me, he said. But he said, I'm going to give you a second chance. Now, he said, your life will change. If you come and start doing all this with me, your life will change from what it was. It is going to change completely.
4: Hmm.
5: And if it changes that much, you know, it will be full of, there will be obstacles and troubles and all that. You know, because otherwise your life will be just so easy. If you don't come to me and you don't have to learn, you know, because learning is painful, you see.
4: Absolutely.
5: This is the unwritten sort of thing, unspoken thing which he said. And he said, you come back in a month's time or a month and a half it was, you see. And I went a little bit later, in fact, you know. And the moment I went back again, he said, okay, now you've come here, now you sit, and I'm going to give you a mantra. Now, his method of giving a mantra was something completely crazy. So he took his two thumbs and he put it on my brow. And then he told me, close my eyes. You know, close your eyes, he said. And then he was standing, I was sitting. His thumbs were on my brow. And he said, now I'm going to give you this mantra. And then he said, look in your head. Look at where my thumbs are. And I could see the letters of a mantra. Inside.
4: What? Really?
5: Yeah, I could see it. Yes. And then he said, did you see it? He said. And I said, yes. He said, now that you will never ever utter to anybody. You will never tell anybody what it is. You will never ever speak that this was what it was. But this is called as a, what we call in that particular tradition as a sparsha diksha.
4: As in sparsha is touch.
5: So he awakened something, you see. He awakened something. And he said, okay, now all you don't need to really do anything, he said, because it will happen anyway, okay? But whatever you're doing, you keep doing that anyway, because those are also useful things. But don't get attached to any of your experiences, he said.
4: Don't get attached to any of the experiences, even the one that you are having right now. Was that not difficult?
5: Correct. He said, because the problem is there is always something better. There's always something higher than whatever, wherever you are. And because if you get stuck in that experience, then what happens is you will never progress, he said.
4: But that is so relevant in day to day also, isn't it? I mean, just thinking about it, and it is such a powerful thing to say and to learn that you don't get stuck in what you're having right now, because you will not grow or you will not be able to. Fantastic. Wow.
5: let me also take this opportunity to, you know, so many years, so many decades later, to acknowledge, again, I always acknowledge this, is that I was extremely egoistic and very arrogant at the time. Because the thing is, you see, when you're, you know, most doctors anyway, you know, you know the difference between a doctor, between a cardiologist and God is that God does not think that he's a cardiologist. You know, so, you know, so the thing is, you see, we doctors, you know, there is an ego, and that we, you know, because you've learned so much and you know so much and all that, and everybody looks up to you and all that. So, but the thing is, you see, Nakhate Maharaj was a master. He is a master. You know, I should say in the present, because even on occasion, you know, he shows his presence. So I was in Blackpool in the year 2000, long after all this, right? And I was sitting over there and doing some or the other meditation. And then I was, there was a bit of a conversation between me and my wife that, you know, am I doing this? Or what am I doing next? And then she said, oh, just now we need to go here, or something like that. And she turned to go to the kitchen. I remember it so well, even now. And there in front of me was standing Nakhate Maharaj. Right? And I pinched myself. I said, this can't be happening. And he was there for a few seconds.
4: Wow.
5: And there was a light about him. And there were other beings around him. And
4: you could see them?
5: And then he put his hand up like that. And then he disappeared, right? And I didn't know, but around about 2 or 3 months later, I came to know that on that precise day, at that precise time is when he
4: passed away. Oh, no.
5: Right. So, so you see, but a lot of the other people who had learned from him also, you know, came to this. Sort of experience or realization, and those some of those things have continued over the years. Like once in a blue moon, when you're in real need of advice, or when you
4: you're
5: don't
4: stuck.
5: Know it,
4: yeah.
5: But there is a problem about to approach you, and he will come in a dream, or he will come and approach you.
4: So he's like like your godfather, mentor, your father figure. You can name it. Oh wow.
5: Correct. And so, but he was. He was quite old by that point. I think he must have been in his late 80s, but he lived to be, I think, in his 90s
4: and
5: amazing. Passed away. But I have, so the thing is, he was, he used to sit there completely in meditation. He used to be just sitting there with his eyes open, right?
4: Mm.
5: Unblinking. He used to be looking in the distance, like, and suddenly to somebody he would say, do this. And, right, just do this. You have to do this because this is important, because there's going to be a problem here.
4: Oh, wow.
5: You know, you tell somebody just like that.
4: So
5: right?
4: just a thought, or like, you know, because you were not at the level where he was, and you had
5: right.
4: such a deep sense of things. Just imagine what he must be experiencing with that knowledge, with that meditation. And it's just beyond to even... encompass it, I would say.
5: Yeah, so I mean that tradition is a well-known tradition in Maharashtra. You know, Nakhate Maharaj, and then Guloni Maharaj before him, and of course the man who gave the diksha to Guloni Maharaj was Loknath Tirth Swami, a legendary sannyasi from the Himalayas, right? Who was originally from Bangladesh. From Dhakeshwari temple in Bangladesh.
4: But that was all at part one India at that point in time.
5: Correct. In present-day Bangladesh, but it was, you know. And, of course, that man was legendary because he was commanded by the great goddess Kali to go and give instruction to Guloni Maharaj. She, finally, she stood in front of him and said, you have to leave the Himalayas and you have to go to this place and go there. And there's this man over there.
4: Specifically.
5: And you have to teach him, yes. And at that point, Guloni Maharaj was, somebody who was the student or shishya of Tembe Swami, another legendary yogi of Maharashtra. He went and asked Tembe Swami for permission. And Tembe Swami said, yes, he has come to teach you. So he specifically come for that purpose. You have to go. You have to learn from him. And so Guloni Maharaj went and, you know, got this diksha from Loknath Tirth Swami. And Loknath Tirth Swami, of course, the way he gave up his body is, you know, well known, because it was in front of a lot of people in Varanasi many, many years ago. And he sort of stood there, and there were these 52 children who had gathered over there to watch him. And then after he bowed down to each one of them, he then stood there, and suddenly a light emerged from his heart, which was visible. And then it went into there was a temple over there of Ma Kali. And this light went into that particular Devi's, you know, body. And then he left the earth.
4: Just like that?
5: Yeah, just like that. Yeah, he was a very, very accomplished yogi.
4: So
5: this was sort of witnessed in Varanasi many, many decades ago.
4: So this is known thing Hindu textures and scriptures and everything around that. But that's what it amazes me when you're talking. All I was thinking was that how come these things are not known to everybody, because I did not know about it. There should be some kind of, you know, books, scriptures that can be directed towards these amazing people who meditated, who did not make it a propaganda, I would say.
5: Yes.
4: Unlike, you know, sorry
5: yes.
4: to say, in today's day and age,
5: yes.
4: But they
5: yes.
4: were truly doing meditation and, you know, reflecting, self-reflection and chanting and all of that. And they were so humble and down to earth and grounded. And yet they are not as big as they rightly deserve to be. So is that... Is that one of your missions while you are talking and teaching and, you know, expressing what you've learned, is to also show that, you know, these were some amazing priests and yogis or who taught you this, and give them the credit and teach what they did?
5: Yeah, so you see, I don't specifically consider myself as having a mission or anything of that sort,
4: mm-hmm.
5: and I never did really.
4: Mm.
5: I just how can you put it? Walked into these sort of situations when I was far too young to understand the real importance of these things, and. You see, my other guru, the Veda guru, Phatak Guruji, who I went to learn something called as the Pauman Sukt from the 535 riks of the Pauman, he is the one who actually... So you see, just like the Dalai Lama has an oracle, you know, like somebody who into which a goddess is made to come, the Dalai Lama, the present Dalai Lama,
4: okay.
5: has an oracle like that. If you go to... where he is, then you'll find that there is, you know, whatever that oracle says is invariably true. And the Phatak Guruji, my Ved Guru, had an oracle like that.
4: Oh.
5: It was not well known. It was not well publicized.
4: Well publicized is the right word I would be looking at,
5: hardly,
4: yes.
5: Hardly anybody knew about it anyway. But people knew him. He was a very well-known man in the community of Pune. He was the Ved Vachaspati of Pune, so he was a very, very well-known and very, very authoritative figure on the texts and all that.
4: Mm-hmm.
5: As an immense scholar, immense, I cannot begin to even
4: comprehend
5: say how powerful a scholar.
4: Okay.
5: Well, he could correct the texts, you see. Like if somebody brought a textbook to him, he would be, so he took my text on the Pauman Sukta, which is available in the market, you know, and he corrected the whole damn thing.
4: Oh,
5: just
4: wow.
5: Corrected the whole thing. You know, and we're talking multiple corrections. He said, no, this is wrong, that's wrong, that's wrong, that's wrong. So everything he used to correct like that, because the thing is, he was taught in the oral tradition. You see? So his tongue become, it was absolutely, he knew where it was going. You see, each and every swara, right, was going. So this Fata Guruji told me that I will ask the oracle whether or not I should teach you. And also, he wanted to know why you have suddenly got this in your head that you want to learn this, and you know what exactly is going to happen. So he had this woman he called into a gaushala. Then what would happen is that they would ask her. There was a local deity of Ratnagiri, I think, who used to come into that woman's body, is what...
4: That's what you've been told.
5: Well, I saw a glimpse of it. So what happened is I reached a bit late, and the gaushala door was slightly open. And so I, in natural curiosity and inquisitiveness, this is 1997 or 1998, I think it must be. And I'd just come down from England for a holiday, and I was looking in, and there was that woman, and from her palms was streaming kumkum and haldi, you know.
4: So people who don't know what kumkum is, it's a red color. It's a red color thing which is very prominent, prominently used in Hindu rituals. So yeah, okay.
5: Yeah, and but it was streaming from there, and if I hadn't seen it with my own eyes,
4: you wouldn't have believed
5: it. I would be completely skeptical about it, because I have never seen it before, and I've never seen it after.
4: Wow!
5: But I did see it, and then he, you know, the door was shut, and then he came out and he said, this was 1998, I think, and he said, you are going to become the face of the Oma movement.
4: What movement, you know, sorry?
5: So the fire ritual thing, he said, you're going to teach it, right? And you'll teach it to virtually the whole world. He said, you will become, you know, and I said, you know, I remember telling him this. I said, nah, this is impossible. I said, you know, in England, I said, we've got carpets and we've got fire. I actually said, I remember it so well. I told him that. And he said, no, no, he said, you forget all that. Don't worry about all that. And I love doing my, whenever I do a fire ritual, I do it outside in the cold. And I absolutely love doing it in the cold. Anyway, in the, you know, outside. So that's how I got around that bit of it. But he told me that at that stage. And so there are a few other things which I obviously can't reveal. But one of the other things he said is that you don't believe in ghosts, he said.
4: Ghosts as in the people who passed away and... Okay.
5: Yeah, he said, you don't believe in that, but you will believe, he said. You will believe. You will become an authority on that as well.
4: So you now do believe in ghosts?
5: Oh, 100%.
4: And
5: 100%.
4: And tell me it could be crazy for me to ask, but do you have any experiences? We're short on time, so experience will. But I just want to know whether did you have any experiences that brought you into believing?
5: Yes. So very quickly, I was doing my MD in pathology years and years, decades ago in Pune, and then I resigned it. And my guide, Dr. Khandekar, you know, she tried to make me see reason, asked me not to resign. I was too stubborn. And I landed up in this tribal area in Thane, right?
4: Mm-hmm.
5: In the Durgam Vibhag of Thane. It's still a very desolate area, and it's, you know, it's in the middle of it's bang in the middle of an exile area. It had been deserted for years. The previous doctor had resigned his job after finding two large cobras in the bedroom.
4: Ooh.
5: I was sleeping there in the government quarters when I woke up to find a 3-foot iguana lizard atop me. An iguana lizard, and it was a foot away from my face looking at me. I think it was more startled than I was. I was quite groggy, and it fled. And, you know, I was very lucky. See, these are all things which are completely crazy, and I looked out of the window to see where the damn thing had gone, and there, just in the undergrowth, was a cobra maybe 6 or 7 feet. which slithered into that undergrowth near this hand pump and all that. And anyway, that place, nobody would stay. Nobody would stay in that place. The people who had been assigned to me, you know, my driver, who used to drive the official Jeep, and virtually everybody else, nobody would sleep in that premises because I was the only person who was sleeping in that place night and day. And once or twice, I could feel. So the driver wouldn't sleep there because once he had locked the room, slept over there, and a woman came in apparently and demanded to know why he was sleeping in a bed.
4: Oh my God.
5: So he wouldn't stay there he couldn't offer him anything to stay there. The local sentry used to drink a copious amounts of liquor and stay there and used to basically pass out. And that's how he used to manage to stay there. And I used to meditate and I used to do my, do all these sort of kavachas and stotras and all whatnot. And it was very interesting because once or twice I could definitely feel
4: a presence.
5: There is something, yes, a presence, exactly.
4: Hmm.
5: And I felt it quite a few times when I was sleeping, when I was, so these are peculiar things. And these are, minor things. I used to have something called as a Sharira Vandana Mantra.
4: Okay.
5: Which
4: is for the sake of you not being possessed.
5: Which is for
4: correct?
5: The sake of people who get into these problems. And so I will just say it very quickly for your listeners.
4: Yes.
5: This Sharir Bandhan, which is a wonderful, wonderful mantra, which is there from a Shabara tradition. And what it says is, Vajraka Sikad, Vajraka Kivad, Vajra Bandhid Dasodwar, Vajraka Sikad Sepi Bol, Gahe Dosha Hatanalage, Age Vajra Kivad Bhairo Baba, Pasari Sausat Sau Yogini Rakshakari Duhai Ishwar Mahadev Gaura Parvatiki. So, if anybody wants they can just
4: Google
5: take
4: it.
5: That. If you,
4: yes.
5: you can find this mantra anyway. But once you've heard it in my voice, it's basically like you can use it. And if you even just recite it 11 times, 12 times, you will find that if you're anxious because of those sort of things, which if you believe that those sort of things exist, whether or not, you see, it's just a negative energy, in my opinion, which is there for whatever reason. So this is something
4: we will
5: which
4: definitely Google it because I want to know the meaning of it. Now I have to. I'm so sorry. We are short on time. But look, there is so much happening, and now we are into spiritual, and all these things, and multiple questions coming in my head, which we will continue next Saturday with Dr. Manish. And Dr. Manish, please, we will have another session with you next Saturday, if that's okay. And we'll be listening more about Mahabharata and the stories around it. Thank you so much for removing time today for us, and we'll continue this next Saturday with you, with an amazing, amazing person that you are. So much, listeners, for tuning in today, and see you next Saturday. Until then, ciao.

Well, good evening. Sorry, we'll start again. Good evening, everybody, and you're very welcome to the Late Drive here on Cork City Community Radio. Claire Jones here with, and I do hope you might stay with me for a little while. So wherever you are, hope that you have a good evening, that you had a good day, and that you're just going to ease into the evening. And we start with one from Europe. It's called The Final Countdown.

Oh, a Swedish rock group formed back in 1983, Europe, and their big hit called The Final Countdown, featured in the 1985 film Rocky 4, and that particular song bringing you all the way back to 1986, November of 1986, where it stayed 2 weeks at the top of the UK charts and 15 weeks in total. And then they're pretty much their other songs, Rock the Night, Carrie, Superstitious, I'll Cry for You, Halfway to Heaven, and then The Final Countdown, re-released just on the 25th of December 1999, just The Final Countdown to the year 2000. So there you go. And we're okay, well, the phone number here is 085-124-1616. 085-124-1616. You come straight here into the studio if there's anything I can play for you between this and 8 o'clock. 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And if there's any, if you're mowing the lawn, or if you're making the dinner, or if you're out for a walk, and there's any track that you might like to hear, just give us a text, I suppose, is probably the best way into us, 085-124-1616, and we'll do our best to play it for you. Well, what's in store for you on tonight's programme? Well, the usual, I suppose. Our lucky dip, looking back at anniversaries, our birthday slot, and anything else that might come our way. We'll go with Ellie Goulding, though, for the moment.

Oh, what a beautiful version of that song. Ellie Goulding there, of course, with Elton John's and Bernie Taupin's Your Song, their first kind of hit. And if you've ever watched Rocketman, it's that minute in the film where Elton is just playing the piano with and using the words. And, well, in the film anyway, it shows and Bernie Taupin is upstairs shaving, and then he just stops and he listens to that incredible song that came of his lovely lyrics, of course. OK, well, the other day, September the 25th, was National One Hit Wonder Day. And, you know, I suppose nowadays it seems like there's every day there's something different being celebrated, because yesterday was National Walking Day. But the other day, One Hit Wonder Days, and these are maybe artists that have had placed one song in the top 20. They might have one other one that might have been, you know, maybe 60 in their 70s, but normally it gets into the top 20. So we're just going to play one or two throughout the programme, but this one in particular stands out for me. I mean, it's got the incredible vocals of Paul Carrack, originally a member of Roxy Music, Squeeze, Mike and the Mechanics, and then, of course, a solo artist in his own right. What an incredible singer he is. Here's Ace and a track called How Long, and you would think maybe it's certainly got to do with a romantic affair, but no, it was about a member of the band that was planning on leaving but hadn't got round to telling the rest of the band members. Ace and How Long.

0: Oh, what a great song. How long has this been going on? Of course, the vocals of Paul Carrack and there his band Ace, and pretty much a one-hit wonder for them. And then yesterday, and that was for a National One-Hit Wonder the other day on the 25th of September.
1: Thank you so much.

Oh, there they are, walking right back. Of course, the Everly brothers. It was just all about getting out and doing any bit of walking. Jeepers almighty, the weather would entice you to get out because it still feels like summer. Even though it gets cold in the evening, it's still feeling like that summer. I still have my sandals on anyway. I'm holding on to them for dear life. Well, let's just remember a lady who passed away on this day, September the 29th, back in 2025 years ago. It doesn't feel that long ago, mind you. What an incredible singer she was, all the way from down under, Helen Reddy. She was 78, an incredible singer, and also performed in many of the musicals on Broadway. I was lucky enough many years ago to see her in Blood Brothers. Anyway, song from Helen Reddy on her anniversary today, passed away September the 29th back in 2020. Yeah.

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5: Well, back in September the 29th, back in 1977, Billy Joel released his album The Stranger, which sold something like 10 million sales. It was his fifth album and produced by Phil Ramone. And on the B-side of Just the Way You Are, featured the song that he has gone on to say is possibly his favourite composition. It features in a lot of films. It kind of started out as a slow burner, but now is one of his most popular songs. We're talking about this beautiful song that featured in 13 Going on 30. This is Billy Joel and Vienna.

From his album The Stranger, Billy Joel there, and his great, great song called Vienna. Hopefully you enjoyed it. And I just recently saw an article where he's come out to say that pretty much is his favourite song that he's composed. Well, he's got good taste is all I can say. Well, this gentleman, apparently, despite all his illnesses and all the rest, he is doing one more lap, a tour. I think it's called The Last Ride. Now, I think it's Parkinson's he has. And recently he was in a TV interview on a TV afternoon show, and somebody mentioned, well, you know, your music belongs to the past. And he pretty much stormed out. He told them what he thought of them and said, no, his music will always be relevant. And, you know, that'll be around 50 years from now. So an incredible songwriter. So heading for his last concert, we think of Neil Diamond.

a song you possibly associate more with the Monkees, but there's the gentleman that wrote it, I'm a Believer. And his version, which features on an album called, I think it's just called Neil Diamond with the London Symphony Orchestra. Classic Diamonds, it's called. Now, there are different websites that you can look up, and one says that he's never going to tour again. He has Parkinson's and he's wheelchair. And then there's another one that says, yes, he's coming out for his last concert called One Last Ride 2026 with no dates as yet. Now, I suppose if you've been, you know, performing music for 60 years, even possibly more, it must be so hard to say goodbye to it all. So I suppose I saw him in his prime many, many years ago, 1982, 83, when he must have played maybe 10, 12 sold out concerts in the Point Depot as it was. But what an incredible gentleman he certainly was. Well, thinking of incredible gentlemen and American artists, let's just remember this gentleman who passed away 2nd of October back in 2017. Hard to believe that it's 8 years ago. Tom Petty.

So Tom Petty there, he was 66, a great artist indeed. And I suppose after being with the Heartbreakers, went on then, of course, to be a member of the Traveling Wilburys, and what songs they certainly gave us. But there he goes. Okay, couple of words from a song, see how you get on. I have to tell you, there's an autumnal feel to the actual song, and we'll play it certainly in a little while. The summer sun is fading as the year grows old. The summer sun is fading as the year grows old, and darker days are drawing near. The summer sun is fading as the year grows old, and darker days are drawing near. I can tell you it's a fabulous song indeed. And as I say, it has kind of an autumnal feel to it. Okay, let's head towards the Lucky Dip and see what it gives us. So have the CD. I haven't got the running order. I don't know what's coming up next. So we'll give it a blast and see, can we beat the intro at Courses 7 here on Cork City Community Radio. Oh, it's a little smoochy one. So if you're driving, slow down a little bit and enjoy the lovely voice of David Gates and Bread.

Oh, it's so great when such a lovely song turns up in our lucky dip. David Gates, Bread and Lost Without Your Love, going back to the 70s, maybe 76, 77, 78. Well, the phone number here, if you'd like to send in a text or if there's anything I can play for you, 085 124 1616 124 085 124 1616. And if you're out digging the garden or out for a walk or making the dinner or doing your homework, if you'd like to give us a text, we'll certainly do our best to play anything that we might, that might be suitable for you. So let's just welcome in, I suppose, a recent addition to the Cork and to the Irish scene of music. These two great bands, Amble and Kingfisher, kind of burst on the scene, I suppose, last year. And this is a track from Amble's recent album, I Hope You Enjoyed. It's called Gemini.

Amble there, and a great track from the recent album just called Gemini. Hopefully you enjoyed it. But just thinking about some great Irish folk artists over the year, and this gentleman was all a 79 yesterday, possibly one of the most loved folk singers in Ireland. Here he is with Mary Black, and a great duet between the two of them, Finbar Fury and Mary Black together.

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1: Well, hopefully you enjoyed that lovely one from Finbar Fury and Mary Black, just celebrating Finbar Fury's 79th birthday yesterday and still going strong. But I suppose we can't just have one from Finbar Fury. Let's have a second one. And this is one that he records on an album called Four for the Road with the other three lads, Mick Hanley, Don Baker and Jimmy McCarthy. And this is very appropriate. It's called The First Leaves of Autumn.

0: If you ever see that album in any shop that you go into, possibly more a charity shop maybe, Four for the Road, I'm not sure if you can still get it. I presume you can. Maybe you can order it from Golden Discs. But it is just an incredible album. Finbar Fury there, The First Leaves of Autumn, written by Gallagher and Lyle. What a great song it is. But then featuring, I suppose, three of the other great Irish folk artists, Mick Hanley, Don Baker and our own Jimmy McCarthy, with some great tracks on it. So it's, again, it's called Four for the Road. And I suppose it was released maybe, I'd have to look that up, maybe 93, 94, I'm thinking, just when the ladies' women's heart was going out and about, they went out as well. 1994, this album goes back to. So there you go. Okay, where will we head to now? So just if you're wondering what station you've stumbled into, you're tuned to Cork City Community Radio, broadcasting to you on 100.5 FM. Claire Jones here with you. So this is a volunteer radio station. We broadcast on a Saturday, Sunday and a Monday from 9 in the morning till 12 midnight. And just endeavouring to bring you a different type of programme. You know, older maybe music, and then of course there's some great new music, great education programmes, great jazz programmes, great music and movie themed programme on a Sunday afternoon, great jazz programmes, and of course great debate programmes and great news programmes. And then we've got our other nationalities that come here and broadcast as well. So some great diversity here on Cork City Community Radio. Okay, just another song kind of about the autumn. Here's Simon and Garfunkel.
1: The last time we sang this song in concert was Carnegie Hall, 1967.

Good morning, salam, adab, and namaste, Cork. And we are back. You're listening to Namaste Cork on Cork Community Radio 100.5 FM. This is me, Farhana. I hope you guys had a great, great week. And the winter is setting in, and we are moving into the bank holiday weekend with Jazz Week happening in the city and around Cork. Do check it out. Lots of pubs and even hotels and restaurants are celebrating the Jazz Week weekend. There are a lot of pop-ups that are happening throughout the city. I'm surely gonna go and check it out tonight. And do visit, because this is one event that you should not miss, because people travel all across to come into Cork to witness the Jazz Festival. And apparently there are 62,000 people who are coming into Cork Airport over this weekend for this festival. So we are the lucky ones. We live here, we stay here. Let's make the most out of it. Now, it will be a little cold because the winter has started. Make sure you are all warm and ready to walk the streets and enjoy the amazing, amazing music that plays across. Now, today's show is going to be amazing as always, and I'll try my best to keep you all engaged and listening, because today I have an amazing, amazing guest joining me today. Now, a little thing that I would request you all, because the guest is not in the studio with me and we'll be doing a call interview. So if there is a slight interruption or something, please, please bear on, because we are trying to make that happen today, this afternoon. And again, keeping up to the tradition, before we get rolling and talking to this amazing guest who I'll be introducing shortly, I will keep up to my tradition and play you an upbeat song to wake you up and get you in the mood. Enjoy.

0: I hope that woke you guys up because this is again one of my favorite songs. And every time I say that, you guys must be thinking, oh, she's a music buff. And trust me, I am. So let's get in to this amazing, amazing show that we're going to have today. And today I'm going to be talking to an amazing guest. And it's an honor to have with us Dr. Manish Pandit. He's a distinguished nuclear medical specialist in England, training program director for the West Midlands, senior academy tutor, and the honorary associate clinical professor at the University of Birmingham. Now, Dr. Pandit's journey extends far beyond medicine. He's also, now get ready for this, guys, because he's also a filmmaker, Mahabharata researcher, and the author with over 40 films to his credit, including the acclaimed documentaries Mumbai Pani Mafia and a powerful film in Shirdi, on Shirdi Baba. He's a scholar who first asserted through films that Krishna existed, and we all knew, but it was great to see how he made it, and we're going to go in depth with that. And he has also authored four books exploring the astronomy and dating of Mahabharata, sorry about that, placing the Great War in 3067 BCE. Now, trust me, this is just a small introduction that I tried to put in together, describing or giving a little bit of introduction for Dr. Manish. But we'll be talking in depth with him today and exploring this wide range of things that he has been doing, and he will continue doing and adding more to his bucket list, I would say. So Dr. Manish, welcome. You're with me, Farhana, on Cork Community Radio, and thank you so much for removing time and joining us today.
1: It's very kind of you, Farhana. It's my pleasure entirely, and thank you very much, and thank you to your listeners in advance for having me over here. I have
0: No.
1: been to Cork, and I'm
0: You
1: going to be
0: have
1: there
0: been to
1: again.
0: Cork. Amazing. So are you traveling soon? If I'm not wrong, you are, because you have an event coming up soon. Am I right?
1: That's correct. That's correct. I will be there on one of the weekends. I think it's the 8th and the 9th of November. And I will be doing my customary Mahabharata dating workshop. But there's also going to be a book signing event over there. And there's going to be a Homa event where I'm going to be teaching how to do a fire ritual, a Hindu fire ritual yourself. And a few other things, whatever people ask me, because a lot of people ask me things impromptu at these events. So,
0: Okay, so now, Dr. Manish, there is so much that we have to cover, and I want to take step by step because you mentioned a fire ritual, and although a lot of our Indian listeners would know about it, but there are a lot of listeners who are not from the Indian community, and I would love them to know exactly what it is, because Mahabharata, I have grown up seeing Mahabharata and Ramayana myself as a child, but exploring into it and learning about it, and so. There is so much that I want to ask. So I will hold back slightly and let's go into the first question, because this is very, very intriguing to me. So you have an impressive career.

0: in nuclear medicine, which was in England. So when did you travel to England and what brought you into the nuclear medicine field? That was, and I'm talking about this years back when you started, it wasn't that known. So what brought you into this field, if I
1: That's
0: may?
1: right. Yeah, that's right. See, this is an interesting question because I actually thought about this a few months ago when somebody else asked me this question. And so I traveled to England in the mid-90s. It was not a planned journey as such. I'll come to what happened during those years when I first came to England. But then, around about the year 2001, 2002, there was talk of something called as hybrid imaging. Now, for the sake of listeners who won't have any idea about what I'm talking about, because this is quite specialized. See, normally, imaging those days consisted of anatomical imaging, which is CT scans, MR scans, and so on.
0: Correct.
1: And those are scans which show us the anatomy. And nuclear medicine is a different modality. It comprises functional imaging, which is bone scans, lung scans, myocardial perfusion scans, and positron emission tomography or PET scans, and so on, which show function. But at that time was coming the marriage of anatomy with function, and that is called hybrid imaging. So
0: Okay.
1: if you perform just a CT scan, for example, of cancer, which used to be quite customary in those days, let's say it shows you a nodule in the lung, and then you perform a PET scan, and in those days, we used to have something called as gamma camera PET, and then it
0: No
1: evolved
0: clue.
1: to
0: I'm
1: a
0: sure if you're
1: proper.
0: saying it is true.
1: Yeah, it was a very different time. And then what happened is this, bright people got this idea that let's put a CT scanner at the end of a PET scanner. And then, in guys in St. Thomas's, they then started doing, they put a PET scanner as well as a MR scanner and a CT scanner, right, together. So you had PET MR scanners, you had PET CT scanners. And the difference with that is that the two together would then allow you to definitively stage a patient's, this is all just oncology, I'm talking about just cancer at the moment, but it would allow you to definitively stage a patient's cancer, almost like a one-stop shop in many ways. And it could characterize a tumor better. It will show you where the biopsy must be performed because a PET scan would give you the metabolic
0: Exactly,
1: activity within the tumor, the metabolic activity. So, but the crucial thing is it would show where the distant spread was, and it was easy to do this. So it would upstage a scan or downstage a CT scan, you see. So it can give you more information in terms of whether the cancer spread a lot more or hasn't actually spread that
0: Spread that
1: much.
0: much, okay.
1: And those are very, very useful things because when you want a surgeon or an oncologist to know more about this, because they want to know as
0: True.
1: much as possible to treat a patient. So, and then came the further development of this was SPECT CT scans, which is for which is a development on bone scans.
0: Okay.
1: So you have a hot spot in the spine, but then you perform a CT with that. It shows you exactly where that hot spot might be, and it adds considerable value and precision to the report. So this is what actually got me thinking that I need to go into this field.
0: True,
1: And
0: okay.
1: it was just coming along at that point, hard, and nobody wanted to do. You see, there's so much physics involved in this, and in the exams that people don't, and still people don't like to come into that because there's just huge amount of physics involved,
0: But this is very
1: and they.
0: interesting, isn't it? You found it very intriguing and interesting.
1: And my what happened is, you see. When I was in my 12th standard in Pune, in Pune, a long, long, long time ago, and I was extremely good at mathematics, and I never planned on becoming a going into medicine. But every crisis gives rise to a wonderful
0: invention.
1: Opportunity.
0: Absolutely, yes.
1: And what happened is because I was so overconfident about my mathematical abilities, in the heat of summer in that Ferguson College hall.
0: Oh, I remember.
1: I decided. You know Ferguson College.
0: I know Ferguson College because my mom lives in Pune now, and I know Ferguson Symbiosis, so I know, yeah.
1: So it was very hot, and I hadn't calculated for that. And I decided I'd attempt the entire algebra and the entire geometry paper, which is very foolhardy. And it was very tiring. So when I came to the last question, what happened is I remember it very clearly even now. It was an integration problem, area under the curve. And I would have normally, on a good day, I should have been able to do it even, orally.
0: Yeah.
1: Not even write on paper. But I made some mistake in that. So I lost 7 marks out of 100. I was heartbroken when I came out of the examination.
0: 7 out of 100, you were heartbroken. Okay.
1: And then that's how I went into medicine, you see.
0: Okay.
1: But my background was in physics and mathematics. And that then, so many years later, I was from Loyola High School, in Pune. And the thing is, that helped me immensely because it gave me a head start, when I was doing nuclear medicine. I'm digressing. The other place where, this can be of use is in therapy. So 90% of nuclear medicine is imaging, around 10% is therapy. So we currently, for example, use radioiodine for treatment of an overactive thyroid, where in the old days, surgery would be the preferred option, but not anymore. And, surgery has complications associated with invasive intervention, including bleeding, damage to the nerves in the vicinity, damage to the parathyroid. I mean, there's so many problems. So the patient comes in now, has a radioactive capsule of I-131 in the nuclear medicine department, then gets the blood test reviewed at 6 to 8 weeks with the GP and so on, and the complications are far fewer. The results are more predictable. Patient satisfaction is excellent.
0: Much higher. So there was a huge improvement.
1: So this is the future, really. Slowly and steadily, a lot of things. I mean, I've only talked about oncology over here, but this has gone into so many different things now. Non-oncology is inflammatory diseases and so on and so forth. But I just want to wrap up this bit of it. One of the big applications which is going to be coming up in the future, or is in the pipeline really, is, for example, I'll give an example, metastatic cancers resistant to other forms of treatment. So you can treat them with isotopes, radioisotopes injected with something like lutetium PSMA, which is what we have at the moment. But there is another one coming up called as actinium. And I know of at least one case. I know of one person, in fact, who was virtually at death's door and literally has been cured.
0: Oh,
1: almost,
0: that's fantastic.
1: Is cancer-free for 2 years now. So I'm just saying it shows a substantial anti-cancer tumor effect. And so what it is it is allowing a alpha particle, which is a deadly particle, actually, but very short sort of a range in terms of how far it acts in the tissue. And it goes exactly using that PSMA, which is, in this case, it's prostate-specific membrane ligand. So in somebody with metastatic prostate cancer, it is going exactly like a silver bullet, to the area where that cancer is.
0: So it's very precise.
1: Yes, it's extremely precise, and it's getting rid of a lot of things. In fact, I think a few months ago when Joe Biden had this issue, I did put up somewhere or the other that, he would, because in America, it's very easy to get into that sort of actinium PSMA thing, especially for somebody that connected. But I don't know whether he used it or didn't use it or used something else, but he seems to have recovered pretty well.
0: Yeah. He does. He does seem to recover pretty well.

0: And that's the political part of it. So basically, it was luck by chance that you unfortunately got 7 marks less and then you get into medicine. Am I right in saying so? Summing up the thing, but whatever you were talking, it shows that you have so much passion for what you whatever you do, because if I'm going through the journey that you had, every step that you had taken shows that whichever subject you took, you put in your heart and soul. Now, moving into my second question, if that's okay, Dr. Manish, that as a training program director and educator, what do you feel is the most important quality a doctor, a modern doctor rather, should have in today's day and age?
1: So, this is a it's one of those questions which I don't think the answer has changed for a very long time. You see, in medicine, the medicine, in my opinion, it is a privilege. It is
0: Oh,
1: a
0: yes.
1: privilege
0: Okay.
1: that you are allowed to do medicine is a privilege because you look at the trust people have in doctors even now. I
0: Oh,
1: mean,
0: yes,
1: everywhere in the
0: absolutely.
1: world. Especially, you know, if you are on the level and if you are absolutely sticking to the straight and narrow, I have seen patients, you know, I see them every day, the kind of trust they have. And so really the first thing is integrity, which is really important. But the second thing is that you have to have compassion. You have to have compassion. You must want the person to get better.
0: So well
1: You
0: said.
1: must be empathetic to their condition because, you know, the kind of things people land up in, it's just unbelievable. And you have to forget about, you know, because a lot of people become judgmental about this. But I think in medicine you have no right
0: Place
1: to
0: for
1: be.
0: judgment, yeah.
1: Yeah, there's no judgment. You know, there's somebody who, it's really unfortunate that they've, you know, this is how, this is the card which destiny, fate, whatever you want to call it, has presented them with. And so the ability to listen and the ability to be patient with learning, because learning in medicine is, let me
0: Never
1: tell you,
0: ending.
1: one of the most painful things you'll ever encounter in your life if you ever, you know,
0: It's
1: have
0: too late
1: that.
0: for me now. But
1: It's
0: yes, you're
1: too late
0: right.
1: for me also. So I've taken so, I mean, the problem is, it is so vast. It's like an ocean,
0: And it's
1: and you
0: ever
1: can take.
0: growing with this, with these inventions and
1: Correct.
0: studies and things that are happening in different fields of medical science, that it's never ending. You're right in saying so, yeah.
1: And for you know, if you're going to deliver teaching, then it can be a very difficult process, and the job is to somehow make it palatable and deliver it in bite-sized chunks if possible, which comes from the training environment, which relies on teamwork and funding. And these are all extremely, extremely difficult things to do. And there is a give and a take. I mean, there are two sides to this. So a modern doctor is one thing, and then the educator is one thing, and the other person is learning as well. And the educator is also learning, by the way. You know,
0: Yeah.
1: I'm still learning. I have spent God only knows how many decades in medicine, and I am learning every day.
0: True, that is so true. And the humility and the humbleness lies in the fact that, you accept the fact that you never know everything fully. You are always learning. That's so well said. Humility and passion and these are the things that a doctor needs, because that makes the patient also comfortable coming back to the doctor, and feeling free and saying and feeling what they feel.
1: Farhana, one more thing,
0: Yes.
1: you know, I'll say is that if somebody has an ego in medicine, trust me that they will be humbled at some stage, and it's better
0: Okay.
1: therefore to be
0: Humble from the
1: very humble. Very,
0: vaping.
1: I've seen so many examples of this happening over the past decades that
0: Oh my God,
1: there's.
0: that requires another show where you have to share the experiences of your lifetime of working into medicine and the things that you must have seen and experienced, because as a person from the outside, we don't realize and understand the day in, day out of a doctor or a nurse or any

0: Anybody from associated with the
1: Correct.
0: medical field, it's not easy because you are experiencing other persons, and that kind of brings in a toll on you as well, if I'm not
1: Yes.
0: wrong.
1: Yes.
0: So yeah, that's amazing. How now, when you just going through all of this now, trust me, I'm just a little frazzled because I have so much to ask, and there is so much that you've done. You.

0: are, besides being a doctor, you also have a fantastic interest in spirituality. Now, spirituality is something which I have, it's very difficult to achieve because it requires that sense of awareness, in my understanding. So how do you balance your scientific work? Because this is what I've heard. I could be absolutely wrong, that scientific and spirituality, or they don't have that common ground somewhere. Either you are too scientific or either you are too spiritual. So how do scientific work in medicine and your deep interest in spirituality and the ancient Indian knowledge, how do you balance that?
1: Now, this is a very, very useful, I think all the questions are very useful, but I think for your listeners, this is something which I don't think they would have encountered before. And what it is, you see, you remember I just said a moment ago that if you have an ego in
0: medicine,
1: life in general,
0: yeah,
1: you will be humbled at some stage, you
0: correct,
1: know. And the, you see, the thing is, I also was a skeptic a long, long time ago.
0: Mm-hmm.
1: And certain very interesting things happened in my life, which led me to this point at which I am now. And to cut to the chase, you see, the Indian texts, the Hindu texts, give us ways and means of dealing with stress.
0: Hmm.
1: So every chanted text has something called as a Falashruti. Falashruti, you probably know the meaning, but for your listeners, a part which outlines what are the effects to be expected when a text is chanted regularly.
0: Okay,
1: so,
0: the effects of that particular chant. Okay.
1: Yeah, are given in the text itself. And so, for example, one of the most well-known texts is the Vishnu Sahasranam Stotra, you know, which is
0: mm-hmm.
1: chanted in millions and millions of homes every day.
0: Mm-hmm.
1: So if you chant the Vishnu Sahasranam Stotra yourself every morning,
0: mm-hmm.
1: Then the mantras comprising the text have been set in such a way that it will produce an immediate sense of calm. So after you spend a few days doing it, you will find that round about the 20th, 25th or 30th day mark, you will find that the moment you've read it, you will become as so calm that you will wonder what happened, that you've forgotten something, you know.
0: Hmm.
1: And it's because the you see what it is, the Sanskrit words which are used in each of these chants, and there's millions and millions of chants, really. If you go to sanskritdocuments.org, you will find maybe, I don't know, maybe 5,000 to 10,000 of them over there. But there are more and more. And so the thing is, this particular thing, for example, Vishnu Sahasranam, is a sukha-producing stotra. So sukha,
0: happiness,
1: which is different to ananda,
0: Different
1: to ananda, sukha is producing mundane happiness, right?
0: Okay.
1: Sukh.
0: Okay, sukh, yeah, okay.
1: To give sukh, right?
0: Yeah.
1: And, but eventually, if you keep chanting it, it will also produce happiness, like a happiness from within. And this is something, so what I'm saying over here, a large portion of it, like 95% of it, is something I've experienced myself.
0: Okay.
1: So Vishnu Sahasranam, for example, will produce both. Now, if you are okay at chanting it, not even good, but just okay, it will produce calm in the mind. It will dispel your anxiety.
0: Hmm.
1: If there is stress in your life, if you recite it, you will become calm. You'll become stronger to face that period of chaos.
0: Okay.
1: But suppose you don't have time to chant the Vishnu Sahasranam. Then there is something called as a Durga Sapta Shloki, which is just 7 shlokas, short, sweet, extremely powerful. And why is it so powerful? It says prior to the beginning of the text, the question which is asked over there is, Kalau hi karya siddhartham upayam bruhi yatnataha, which translated means, tell me the remedial measure to get success in any good task in this age of Kali Yuga.
0: Okay.
1: So the goddess says, Shrunau deva pravakshami kalo sarveshtha sadhanam. So this, what she says is, listen, what I'm about to tell you is going to give you success in this age of Kali Yuga, in this iron age, this desperate age, this age which is fallen, right? And so that text from the oral tradition and other places, you see, if you recite it, for example, 21 times a day for a period of 40 days, then no matter how difficult your task is, your life just will become easier. Something will happen.
0: That's very interesting. That is really, really interesting. And trust me, I have questions popping up right, left and center through that. Before that, we might have to take a small break, but I will be coming back to you. So we'll be joined back in 2 to 3 minutes with Dr. Mani. So don't go away, guys. And some interesting questions are going to come up with some interesting answers. See you back soon.

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4: And welcome back, guys. So, Doctor, when you were earlier talking about the shlokas and the mantras and everything, I had a question, in fact, not one, many. So let's start with the first one, and I'm deviating from my list of questions, so sorry about that. What was that point in your life that pushed you or brought you towards the spirituality, if you don't mind sharing?
5: So what happened is, you see, I was in my final MBBS, and there was a series of, unfortunate incidents, mm-hmm. which occurred in my life.
4: Mm-hmm.
5: And finally, I failed that exam.
4: Okay.
5: And I failed a couple of subjects and all that. And I found my way into a bookshop. It was called Modern Bookstall. Somewhere in Pune, near camp area.
4: Oh, I know that place. Sorry.
5: Yeah. It used to be quite famous
4: yes.
5: at one point.
4: Yes.
5: So there was a book on Gayatri meditation, which was in English. And it was transliterated Sanskrit, right? So I got it home, and then it was teaching you how to do this, do the Gayatri mantra and the things associated with it and all that. So anyway, I started doing it, and unfortunately, because my Sanskrit was zero, because I was brought up in one of these English medium convent schools, so I had no idea how to pronounce this and all that. And my mother one day came home a bit earlier than she would have normally done, and I was doing this thing, and she said, "What the hell are you doing?" And I said, "Oh, this is supposed to be the Gayatri mantra." And she said, "No." She said, "What you're pronouncing has got no, you know, it's nowhere near the Gayatri mantra." So
4: because it was in Sanskrit, or was it the transliteration?
5: It was translated, transliteration, you see. So when you, the problem is the Sanskrit, you really have to, somebody has to tell you the mantra.
4: Correct.
5: Okay?
4: Yeah.
5: Or tell you the sutra. If you're not reading it in the original Sanskrit, you have to really make an effort and make sure you're getting as close as you are to the rendition. So my mother, anyway, said to me, "This is how it is." And the moment she said it to me, I said, "Okay." So then I repeated it around 40, 50 times, and then she was satisfied. Okay, this is fine. And what started happening is, I started doing, I was doing one mala, 108. Then I started doing two malas, 216, you know. Then I started doing three, and then four, and like that it happened. That one fine day, what happened is, I was doing this thing, and suddenly out of the blue, I could see inside myself, I could see this light.
4: Oh, wow.
5: Like, it was a golden light, right?
4: You could see it,
5: and
4: or
5: it
4: you could feel it?
5: And it started to go above and below.
4: Oh, wow. You could see it, actually.
5: I could see it with my eyes. My eyes were closed, but it was everywhere.
4: Wow.
5: It started to spread, and I could then, after a little while in that thing, I began to realize it's coming from my heart. And remember, I had no schooling in any of, like how the traditional scholars get the grounding
4: training
5: in the mantras
4: and this and that.
5: And I had nothing of that sort. But I just knew this much, and I was just doing it. And So it then happened that due to this and a couple of other things which started happening, and it was very blissful, extremely blissful. It was absolutely fantastic. And the mantra itself, the Gayatri itself says that, you know, it is the light basically which is going to illuminate you, right? But I had never understood this, but it was just because I was in so much trouble. I mean, you cannot even imagine the kind of stupid trouble I was in. It's not just the exams, you know. I used to have a girlfriend, and it's a long time, you know, and usual stupid stuff. And it was, you know, that whole thing had ended very abruptly, which is partly the reason I failed. You know, but
4: that's
5: but,
4: being honest see, there now.
5: Well, but wonderful stuff, you see, because if all that had not happened,
4: I wouldn't have been here ever.
5: Done any of these things.
4: Correct.
5: And so I started meditating, and then my father's elder brother was a very famous man of the time, one of the All India Radio broadcasters called Yagyadev Pandit, and he used to come to our house in Pune and then go walking barefoot to this great yogi's house called Nakhate Maharaj, right? And so he suggested to my father that you really should take him to Nakhate Maharaj. So,
4: and this was after where you had experienced the light. It is after that. Okay, amazing.
5: Yes. So Nakhate Maharaj, you know, so off I went to Nakhate Maharaj's house with my father. And then Nakhate Maharaj said, oh, I've been waiting for you.
4: He said what? Sorry? He was waiting for yourself.
5: He was waiting for me, he said. But he said, I'm going to give you a second chance. Now, he said, your life will change. If you come and start doing all this with me, your life will change from what it was. It is going to change completely. And if it changes that much, you know, it will be full of, there will be obstacles and troubles and all that. You know, because otherwise your life will be just so easy. If you don't come to me and you don't have to learn, you know, because learning is painful, you see.
4: Absolutely.
5: This is the unwritten sort of thing, unspoken thing which he said. And he said, you come back in a month's time or a month and a half it was, you see. And I went a little bit later, in fact, you know. And the moment I went back again, he said, okay, now you've come here, now you sit, and I'm going to give you a mantra. Now, his method of giving a mantra was something completely crazy. So he took his two thumbs and he put it on my brow. And then he told me, close my eyes. You know, close your eyes, he said. And then he was standing, I was sitting. His thumbs were on my brow. And he said, now I'm going to give you this mantra. And then he said, look in your head. Look at where my thumbs are. And I could see the letters of a mantra inside.
4: What? Really?
5: Yeah, I could see it. Yes. And then he said, did you see it? He said. And I said, yes. He said, now that you will never ever utter to anybody. You will never tell anybody what it is. You will never ever speak that this was what it was. But this is called as a, what we call in that particular tradition as a sparsha diksha.
4: As in sparsha is touch.
5: So he awakened something, you see. He awakened something. And he said, okay, now all you don't need to really do anything, he said, because it will happen anyway, okay? But whatever you're doing, you keep doing that anyway, because those are also useful things. But don't get attached to any of your experiences, he said.
4: Don't get attached to any of the experiences, even the one that you are having right now. Was that not difficult?
5: Correct. He said, because the problem is there is always something better. There's always something higher than whatever, wherever you are. And because if you get stuck in that experience, then what happens is you will never progress, he said.
4: But that is so relevant in day to day also, isn't it? I mean, just thinking about it, and it is such a powerful thing to say and to learn that you don't get stuck in what you're having right now, because you will not grow or you will not be able to Fantastic. Wow.
5: Let me also take this opportunity to, so many years, so many decades later, to acknowledge, again, I always acknowledge this, is that I was extremely egoistic and very arrogant at the time. Because the thing is, you see, when you're, most doctors anyway, you know the difference between a doctor, between a cardiologist and God is that God does not think that he's a cardiologist. So the thing is, you see, we doctors, there is an ego, and that we, because you've learned so much and you know so much and all that, and everybody looks up to you and all that. So, but the thing is, you see, Nakhate Maharaj was a master. He is a master. I should say in the present, because even on occasion, he shows his presence. So I was in Blackpool in the year 2000, long after all this, right? And I was sitting over there and doing some or the other meditation. And then there was a bit of a conversation between me and my wife that, am I doing this or what am I doing next? And then she said, we need to go here, or something like that. Mm-hmm. And she turned to go to the kitchen. I remember it so well, even now. And there in front of me was standing Nakhate Maharaj, right? Mm. And I pinched myself. I said, this can't be happening. And he was there for a few seconds.
4: Wow.
5: And there was a light about him. And there were other beings around him. And
4: you could see them?
5: And then he put his hand up like that. And then he disappeared, right? And I didn't know, but around about 2 or 3 months later, I came to know that on that precise day, at that precise time is when he
4: passed away. Oh, no.
5: Right. So, you see, but a lot of the other people who had learned from him also, came to this experience or realization, and those some of those things have continued over the years. Like once in a blue moon, when you're in real need of advice, or when you
4: you're
5: don't
4: stuck.
5: Know it,
4: yeah.
5: But there is a problem about to approach you, and he will come in a dream, or he will come and approach you.
4: So he's like like your godfather, mentor, your father figure. You can name it. Oh wow.
5: Correct. And but he was. He was quite old by that point. I think he must have been in his late 80s, but he lived to be, I think, in his 90s
4: and
5: amazing. Passed away. But I have, so the thing is, he was, he used to sit there completely in meditation. He used to be just sitting there with his eyes open, right? Mm. Unblinking. He used to be looking in the distance, like, and suddenly to somebody he would say, do this. And, right, just do this. You have to do this because this is important, because there's going to be a problem here.
4: Oh, wow.
5: You tell somebody just like that.
4: So
5: right?
4: just a thought, or like, because you were not at the level where he was, and you had
5: right.
4: such a deep sense of things. Just imagine what he must be experiencing with that knowledge, with that meditation. And it's just beyond to even... encompass it, I would say.
5: Yeah, so that tradition is a well-known tradition in Maharashtra, Nakhate Maharaj, and then Guloni Maharaj before him, and of course the man who gave the Diksha to Guloni Maharaj was Loknath Tirth Swami, a legendary sannyasi from the Himalayas, right?
4: Mm.
5: Who was originally from Bangladesh. Originally okay. from Dhakeshwari Temple in Bangladesh.
4: But that was all at part one India at that point in time.
5: Correct. In present-day Bangladesh, but it was, and of course that man was legendary because he was commanded by the great goddess Kali to go and give instruction to Guloni Maharaj. She, finally, she stood in front of him and said, you have to leave the Himalayas and you have to go to this place and go there. And there's this man over there.
4: Specifically.
5: And you have to teach him, yes. Mm. And at that point, Gulodi Maharaj was it was somebody who was the student or shishya of Tembe Swami, another legendary yogi of Maharashtra. He went and asked Tembe Swami for permission. And Tembe Swami said, yes, he has come to teach you. So he specifically come for that purpose. You have to go. You have to learn from him. And so Gulodi Maharaj went and, you know, got this diksha from Loknath Tirth Swami. And Loknath Tirth Swami, of course, the way he gave up his body is, you know, well known, because it was in front of a lot of people in Varanasi many, many years ago. And he sort of stood there, and there were these 52 children who had gathered over there to watch him. And then after he bowed down to each one of them, he then stood there, and suddenly a light emerged from his heart, which was visible. And then it went into the there was a temple over there of Ma Kali. And this light went into that particular Devi's, you know, body. And then he left the earth.
4: Just like that?
5: Yeah, just like that. Yeah, he was a very, very accomplished yogi.
4: So
5: this was sort of witnessed in Varanasi many, many decades ago.
4: So this is known thing Hindu textures and scriptures and everything around that. But that's what it amazes me when you're talking. All I was thinking was that how come these things are not known to everybody, because I did not know about it. There should be some kind of, you know, books, scriptures that can be directed towards these amazing people who meditated, who did not make it a propaganda, I would say.
5: Yes.
4: Unlike, you know, sorry
5: yes.
4: to say, in today's day and age,
5: yes.
4: But they
5: yes.
4: were truly doing meditation and, you know, reflecting, self-reflection and chanting and all of that. And they were so humble and down to earth and grounded. And yet they are not as big as they rightly deserve to be. So is that... Is that one of your missions while you are talking and teaching and, you know, expressing what you've learned, is to also show that, you know, these were some amazing priests and yogis or who taught you this, and give them the credit and teach what they did?
5: Yeah, so you see, I don't specifically consider myself as having a mission or anything of that sort.
4: Mm-hmm.
5: And I never did, really.
4: Mm.
5: I just, how can you put it, walked into these sort of situations when I was far too young to understand the real importance of these things. And you see, my other guru, the Veda guru, Phatak Guruji, who I went to learn something called as the Pauman Sukt from the 535 riks of the Pauman. He is the one who actually... So you see, just like the Dalai Lama has an oracle, you know, like somebody who into which a goddess is made to come, the Dalai Lama, the present Dalai Lama,
4: okay.
5: has an oracle like that. If you go to... where he is, then you'll find that there is, you know, whatever that oracle says is invariably true. And the Phatak Guruji, my Ved Guru, had an oracle like that.
4: Oh.
5: It was not well known. It was not well publicized.
4: Well publicized is the right word I would be looking at,
5: hardly,
4: yes.
5: Hardly anybody knew about it anyway. But people knew him. He was a very well-known man in the community of Pune. He was the Ved Vachaspati of Pune, so he was a very, very well-known and very, very authoritative figure on the texts and all that.
4: Mm-hmm.
5: As an immense scholar, immense, I cannot begin to even
4: comprehend
5: say how powerful a scholar.
4: Okay.
5: Well, he could correct the texts, you see. Like if somebody brought a textbook to him, he would be, so he took my text on the Pauman Sukta, which is available in the market, you know, and he corrected the whole damn thing.
4: Oh,
5: just
4: wow.
5: corrected the whole thing.
4: Wow.
5: you know, and we're talking multiple corrections. He said, no, this is wrong, that's wrong, that's wrong, that's wrong. So everything he used to correct like that, because the thing is, he was taught in the oral tradition, you see. So his tongue become, it was absolutely, he knew where it was going, you see, each and every swara, right, was going. So this Fata Guruji told me that I will ask the oracle whether or not I should teach you. And also, he wanted to know why you have suddenly got this in your head that you want to learn this, and you know what exactly is going to happen. So he had this woman he called into a gaushala. Then what would happen is that they would ask her. There was a local deity of Ratnagiri, I think, who used to come into that woman's body, is what...
4: That's what you've been told, yeah.
5: Well, I saw a glimpse of it. So what happened is I reached a bit late, and the gaushala door was slightly open. And so I, in natural curiosity and inquisitiveness, this is 1997 or 1998, I think it must be. And I'd just come down from England for a holiday, and I was looking in, and there was that woman, and from her palms was streaming kumkum and haldi, you know.
4: So people who don't know what kumkum is, it's a red color. It's a red color thing which is very prominent, prominently used in Hindu rituals. So yeah, okay.
5: Yeah, and but it was streaming from there, and if I hadn't seen it with my own eyes,
4: you wouldn't have believed
5: it. I would be completely skeptical about it, because I have never seen it before, and I've never seen it after.
4: Wow!
5: But I did see it, and then he, you know, the door was shut, and then he came out and he said, this was 1998, I think, and he said, you are going to become the face of the Oma movement.
4: What movement, you know, sorry?
5: So the fire ritual thing, he said, you're going to teach it, right? And you'll teach it to virtually the whole world. He said, you will become, you know, and I said, you know, I remember telling him this. I said, nah, this is impossible. I said, you know, in England, I said, we've got carpets and we've got fire. I actually said, I remember it so well. I told him that. And he said, no, no, he said, you forget all that. Don't worry about all that. And I love doing my, whenever I do a fire ritual, I do it outside in the cold. And I absolutely love doing it in the cold. Anyway, in the, you know, outside. So that's how I got around that bit of it. But he told me that at that stage. And so there are a few other things which I obviously can't reveal. But one of the other things he said is that you don't believe in ghosts, he said.
4: Ghost as in the people who passed away and okay.
5: Yeah, he said, you don't believe in that, but you will believe, he said. You will believe. You will become an authority on that as well.
4: So you now do believe in ghosts?
5: Oh, 100%.
4: And
5: 100%.
4: And tell me it could be crazy for me to ask, but do you have any experiences? We're short on time, so experience will. But I just want to know whether did you have any experiences that brought you into believing?
5: Yes. So very quickly, see, you know, I was doing my MD in pathology decades ago in Pune, and then I resigned it. And my guide, Dr. Khandekar, you know, she tried to make me see reason, asked me not to resign. I was too stubborn. And I landed up in this tribal area in Thane, right?
4: Mm-hmm.
5: In the Durgam Vibhag of Thane. It's still a very desolate area. And it's, you know, it's bang in the middle of an exile area. It had been deserted for years. The previous doctor had resigned his job after finding two large cobras in the bedroom. I was sleeping there in the government quarters when I woke up to find a 3-foot iguana lizard atop me. An iguana lizard, and it was a foot away from my face, looking at me. I think it was more startled than I was. I was quite groggy, and it fled. And you know, I was very lucky. See, these are all things which are completely crazy. And I looked out of the window to see where the damn thing had gone, and there, just in the undergrowth was a cobra maybe 6 or 7 feet, which slithered into that undergrowth near this hand pump and all that. And anyway, that place, nobody would stay. Nobody would stay in that place. The people who had been assigned to me, you know, my driver, who used to drive the official Jeep, and virtually everybody else, nobody would sleep in that premises because I was the only person who was sleeping in that place night and day. And once or twice, I could feel. So the driver wouldn't sleep there because once he had locked the room, slept over there, and a woman came in apparently and demanded to know why he was sleeping in a bed.
4: Oh my God.
5: So he wouldn't stay there for, you know, he couldn't offer him anything to stay there. The local sentry used to drink a copious amounts of liquor and stay there, and used to basically pass out. And that's how he used to manage to stay there. And I used to meditate, and I used to do my, do all these sort of kavachas and stotras and all whatnot. And it was very interesting because once or twice I could definitely feel
4: a presence.
5: There is something, yes, a presence, exactly.
4: Hmm.
5: And I felt it quite a few times when I was sleeping, when I was, so these are peculiar things. And these are, minor things. I used to have something called as a Sharira Vandana Mantra.
4: Okay.
5: Which
4: is for the sake of you not being possessed.
5: Which is for
4: correct?
5: The sake of people who get into these problems. And so I will just say it very quickly for your listeners.
4: Yes.
5: This Sharir Bandhan, which is a wonderful, wonderful mantra, which is there from a Shabara tradition. And what it says is, Vajraka Sikad Vajraka Kivad Vajra Bandit Dasodwar Vajraka Sikad Sepi Bol Gahe Dosha Hatanalage Age Vajra Kivad Bhairo Baba Pasari Sausat Sau Yogini Rakshakari Duhai Ishwar Mahadev Gaura Parvatiki. So, if anybody wants they can just
4: Google
5: take
4: it.
5: That. If you,
4: yes.
5: you can find this mantra anyway. But once you've heard it in my voice, it's basically like, you can use it, and if you even just recite it 11 times, 12 times, you will find that if you're anxious because of those sort of things, which if you believe that those sort of things exist, whether or not, you see, it's just a negative energy, in my opinion, which is there for whatever reason.
4: Yeah.
5: So this is something
4: we will
5: which...
4: definitely Google it because I want to know the meaning of it. Now I have to. I'm so sorry. We have to. We are short on time. But look, there is so much happening, and now we are into spiritual, and all these things, and multiple questions coming in my head, which we will continue next Saturday with Dr. Manish. And Dr. Manish, please, we will have another session with you next Saturday, if that's okay. And we'll be listening more about Mahabharata and the stories around it. Thank you so much for removing time today for us, and we'll continue this next Saturday with you, with an amazing, amazing person that you are. So much, listeners, for tuning in today, and see you next Saturday. Until then, ciao.

Well, good evening. Sorry, we'll start again. Good evening, everybody, and you're very welcome to the Late Drive here on Cork City Community Radio. Claire Jones here with, and I do hope my stay with me for a little while. So wherever you are, hope that you have a good evening, that you had a good day, and that you're just going to ease into the evening. And we start with one from Europe. It's called The Final Countdown.

Oh, a Swedish rock group formed back in 1983, Europe, and their big hit called The Final Countdown, featured in the 1985 film Rocky 4, sorry. And that particular song bringing you all the way back to 1986, November of 1986, where it stayed 2 weeks at the top of the UK charts and 15 weeks in total. And then they're pretty much their other songs, Rock the Night, Carrie, Superstitious, I'll Cry for You, Halfway to Heaven, and then the Final Countdown, re-released just on the 25th of December 1999, just the Final Countdown to the year 2000. So there you go. And we're okay. Well, the phone number here is 085 124 1616. 085 124 1616. You come straight here into the studio if there's anything I can play for you between this and 8 o'clock. Our Facebook page is www.facebook.com/CorkCityCommunityRadio and our Instagram handle at Cork City Community Radio. And if there's any, if you're mowing the lawn or if you're making the dinner or if you're out for a walk and there's any track that you might like to hear, just give us a text, I suppose, is probably the best way into us, 085 124 1616, and we'll do our best to play it for you. Well, what's in store for you on tonight's programme? Well, the usual, I suppose, our lucky dip, looking back at anniversaries, our birthday slot, and anything else that might come our way. We'll go with Ellie Goulding, though, for the moment.

Oh, what a beautiful version of that song. Ellie Goulding there, of course, with Elton John's and Bernie Taupin's Your Song, their first kind of hit. And if you've ever watched Rocket Man, it's that minute in the film where Elton is just playing the piano with and using the words. And well, in the film anyway, it shows, and Bernie Taupin is upstairs shaving, and then he just stops and he listens to that incredible song that came of his lovely lyrics, of course. Okay, well, the other day, September the 25th, was National One Hit Wonder Day. And, you know, I suppose nowadays it seems like there's every day there's something different being celebrated, because yesterday was National Walking Day. But the other day, One Hit Wonder Days, and these are maybe artists that have had placed one song in the top 20. They might have one other one that might have been, you know, maybe 60 in their 70s, but normally it gets into the top 20. So we're just going to play one or two throughout the programme, but this one in particular stands out for me. I mean, it's got the incredible vocals of Paul Carrack, originally a member of Roxy Music, Squeeze, Mike and the Mechanics, and then, of course, a solo artist in his own right. What an incredible singer he is. Here's Ace and a track called How Long. And you would think maybe it's certainly got to do with a romantic affair. But no, it was about a member of the band that was planning on leaving but hadn't got round to telling the rest of the band members. Ace and How Long.

0: Oh, what a great song. How long has this been going on? Of course, the vocals of Paul Carrack and there is band Ace, and pretty much a one-hit wonder for them. And then yesterday, and that was for National One-Hit Wonder the other day on the 25th of September.
1: Thank you so much.

Oh, there they are walking right back. Of course, the Everly Brothers. It was just all about getting out and doing any bit of walking. Jeepers almighty, the weather would entice you to get out because it still feels like summer. Even though it gets cold in the evening, it's still feeling like that summer. I still have my sandals on anyway. I'm holding on to them for dear life. Well, let's just remember a lady who passed away on this day, September the 29th, back in 2020, 5 years ago. It doesn't feel that long ago, mind you. What an incredible singer she was, all the way from down under, Helen Reddy. She was 78, an incredible singer, and also performed in many of the musicals on Broadway. I was lucky enough many years ago to see her in Blood Brothers. Anyway, song from Helen Reddy on her anniversary today, passed away September the 29th back in 2020. Yeah.

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5: Well, back in September the 29th, back in 1977, Billy Joel released his album The Stranger, which sold something like 10 million sales. It was his fifth album and produced by Phil Ramone. And on the B-side of Just the Way You Are featured the song that he has gone on to say is possibly his favourite composition. It features in a lot of films. It kind of started out as a slow burner, but now is one of his most popular songs. We're talking about this beautiful song that featured in 13 Going on 30. This is Billy Joel and Vienna.

Oh, from his album The Stranger, Billy Joel there, and his great, great song called Vienna. Hopefully you enjoyed it. And I just recently saw an article where he's come out to say that pretty much is his favourite song that he's composed. Well, he's got good taste is all I can say. Well, this gentleman, apparently, despite all his illnesses and all the rest, he is doing one more lap, a tour. I think it's called The Last Ride. Now, I think it's Parkinson's he has. And recently he was in a TV interview on a TV afternoon show, and somebody mentioned, well, you know, your music belongs to the past. And he pretty much stormed out. He told them what he thought of them and said, no, his music will always be relevant. And, you know, that'll be around 50 years from now. So an incredible songwriter. So heading for his last concert, we think of Neil Diamond.

a song you possibly associate more with the Monkees, but there's the gentleman that wrote it, I'm a Believer. And his version, which features on an album called, I think it's just called Neil Diamond with the London Symphony Orchestra. Classic Diamonds, it's called. Now, there are different websites that you can look up, and one says that he's never going to tour again. He has Parkinson's and he's wheelchair. And then there's another one that says, yes, he's coming out for his last concert called One Last Ride 2026, with no dates as yet. Now, I suppose if you've been, you know, performing music for 60 years, even possibly more, it must be so hard to say goodbye to it all. So I suppose I saw him in his prime many, many years ago, 1982, 83, when he must have played maybe 10, 12 sold out concerts in the Point Depot as it was. But what an incredible gentleman he certainly was. Well, thinking of incredible gentlemen and American artists, let's just remember this gentleman who passed away 2nd of October back in 2017. Hard to believe that it's 8 years ago. Tom Petty.

So Tom Petty there, he was 66, a great artist indeed. And I suppose after being with the Heartbreakers, went on then, of course, to be a member of the Traveling Wilburys, and what songs they certainly gave us. But there he goes. Okay, couple of words from a song, see how you get on. I have to tell you, there's an autumnal feel to the actual song, and we'll play it certainly in a little while. The summer sun is fading as the year grows old. The summer sun is fading as the year grows old, and darker days are drawing near. The summer sun is fading as the year grows old, and darker days are drawing near. I can tell you it's a fabulous song indeed. And as I say, it has kind of an autumnal feel to it. Okay, let's head towards the Lucky Dip and see what it gives us. So have the CD. I haven't got the running order. I don't know what's coming up next. So we'll give it a blast and see, can we beat the intro at quarter to seven here on Cork City Community Radio. Oh, it's a little smoochy one. So if you're driving, slow down a little bit and enjoy the lovely voice of David Gates and Bread.

Oh, it's so great when such a lovely song turns up in our lucky dip. David Gates, Bread and Lost Without Your Love, going back to the 70s, maybe 76, 77, 78. Well, the phone number here, if you'd like to send in a text or if there's anything I can play for you, 085 124 1616 and if you're out digging the garden or out for a walk or making the dinner or doing your homework, if you'd like to give us a text, we'll certainly do our best to play anything that we might, that might be suitable for you. So let's just welcome in, I suppose, a recent addition to the Cork and to the Irish scene of music. These two great bands, Amble and Kingfisher, kind of burst on the scene, I suppose, last year. And this is a track from Amble's recent album, I Hope You Enjoyed. It's called Gemini.

Amble there, and a great track from the recent album just called Gemini. Hopefully you enjoyed it. But just thinking about some great Irish folk artists over the year, and this gentleman was all a 79 yesterday, possibly one of the most loved folk singers in Ireland. Here he is with Mary Black, and a great duet between the two of them, Finbar Fury and Mary Black together.

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1: Well, hopefully you enjoyed that lovely one from Finbar Fury and Mary Black, just celebrating Finbar Fury's 79th birthday yesterday and still going strong. But I suppose we can't just have one from Finbar Fury. Let's have a second one. And this is one that he records on an album called Four for the Road with the other three lads, Mick Hanley, Don Baker and Jimmy McCarthy. And this is very appropriate. It's called The First Leaves of Autumn.

0: If you ever see that album in any shop that you go into, possibly more a charity shop maybe, Four for the Road, I'm not sure if you can still get it. I presume you can, maybe you can order it from Golden Discs. But it is just an incredible album. Finbar Fury there, The First Leaves of Autumn, written by Gallagher and Lyle, what a great song it is. But then featuring, I suppose, three of the other great Irish folk artists, Mick Hanley, Don Baker and our own Jimmy McCarthy, with some great tracks on it. So it's, again, it's called Four for the Road, and I suppose it was released maybe, I'd have to look that up, maybe 93, 94, I'm thinking, just when the Ladies Women's Heart was going out and about, they went out as well. 1994, this album goes back to. So there you go. Okay, where will we head to now? So just if you're wondering what station you've stumbled into, you're tuned to Cork City Community Radio, broadcasting to you on 100.5 FM. Claire Jones here with you. So this is a volunteer radio station. We broadcast on a Saturday, Sunday and a Monday from 9 in the morning till 12 midnight. I'm just endeavouring to bring you a different type of programme, you know, older music, and then of course there's some great new music, great education programmes, great jazz programmes, great music and movie themed programme on a Sunday afternoon, great jazz programmes, and of course great debate programmes and great news programmes. And then we've got our other nationalities that come here and broadcast as well. So some great diversity here on Cork City Community Radio. Okay, just another song kind of about the autumn. Here's Simon and Garfunkel.
1: The last time we sang this song in concert was Carnegie Hall, 1967.

Good morning, salam, adab, and namaste, Cork. And we are back. You're listening to Namaste Cork on Cork Community Radio 100.5 FM. This is me, Farhana. I hope you guys had a great, great week. And the winter is setting in, and we are moving into the bank holiday weekend with Jazz Week happening in the city and around Cork. Do check it out. Lots of pubs and even hotels and restaurants are celebrating the Jazz Week weekend. There are a lot of pop-ups that are happening throughout the city. I'm surely gonna go and check it out tonight. And do visit, because this is one event that you should not miss, because people travel all across to come into Cork to witness the Jazz Festival. And apparently there are 62,000 people who are coming into Cork Airport over this weekend for this festival. So we are the lucky ones. We live here, we stay here. Let's make the most out of it. Now it will be a little cold because the winter has started. So make sure you are all warm and ready to walk the streets and enjoy the amazing, amazing music that plays across. Now, today's show is going to be amazing as always, and I'll try my best to keep you all engaged and listening, because today I have an amazing, amazing guest joining me today. Now, a little thing that I would request you all, because the guest is not in the studio with me and we'll be doing a call interview. So if there is a slight interruption or something, please, please bear on, because we are trying to make that happen this afternoon. And again, keeping up to the tradition, before we get rolling and talking to this amazing guest, who I'll be introducing shortly, I will keep up to my tradition and play you an upbeat song to wake you up and get you in the mood. Enjoy.

0: I hope that woke you guys up because this is again one of my favorite songs. And every time I say that, you guys must be thinking, oh, she's a music buff. And trust me, I am. So let's get in to this amazing, amazing show that we're going to have today. And today I'm going to be talking to an amazing guest. And it's an honor to have with us Dr. Manish Pandit. He's a distinguished nuclear medical specialist in England, training program director for the West Midlands, senior academy tutor, and the honorary associate clinical professor at the University of Birmingham. Now, Dr. Pandit's journey extends far beyond medicine. He's also, now get ready for this, guys, because he's also a filmmaker, Mahabharata researcher, and the author with over 40 films to his credit, including the acclaimed documentaries Mumbai Pani Mafia and a powerful film in Shirdi, on Shirdi Baba. He's a scholar who first asserted through films that Krishna existed, and we all knew, but it was great to see how he made it, and we're going to go in depth with that. And he has also authored four books exploring the astronomy and dating of Mahabharata, sorry about that, placing the Great War in 3067 BCE. Now, trust me, this is just a small introduction that I tried to put in together, describing or giving a little bit of introduction for Dr. Manish. But we'll be talking in depth with him today and exploring this wide range of things that he has been doing and he will continue doing and adding more to his bucket list, I would say. So Dr. Manish, welcome. You're with me, Farhana, on Cork Community Radio, and thank you so much for removing time and joining us today.
1: It's very kind of you, Farhana. It's my pleasure entirely, and thank you very much, and thank you to your listeners in advance for having me over here. I have
0: No.
1: been to Cork, and I'm
0: You
1: going to be
0: have
1: there
0: been to
1: again.
0: Cork. Amazing. So are you traveling soon? If I'm not wrong, you are because you have an event coming up soon. Am I right?
1: That's correct. That's correct. I will be there on one of the weekends. I think it's the 8th and the 9th of November. And I will be doing my customary Mahabharata dating workshop. But there's also going to be a book signing event over there.
0: Okay.
1: And there's going to be a Homa event where I'm going to be teaching how to do a fire ritual, a Hindu fire ritual yourself. And a few other things, whatever people ask me, because a lot of people ask me things impromptu at these events. So,
0: Okay,
1: yeah.
0: so now, Dr. Manish, there is so much that we have to cover, and I want to take step by step because you mentioned a fire ritual, and although a lot of our Indian listeners would know about it, but there are a lot of listeners who are not from the Indian community, and I would love them to know exactly what it is because Mahabharata, I have grown up seeing Mahabharata and Ramayana myself as a child, but exploring into it and learning about it, and so. There is so much that I want to ask. So I will hold back slightly and let's go into the first question because this is very, very intriguing to me. So you have an impressive career in nuclear medicine, which was in England. So when did you travel to England and what brought you into the nuclear medicine field? That was, and I'm talking about this years back when you started, it wasn't that known. So what brought you into this field, if I
1: That's
0: may?
1: right. Yeah, that's right. See, this is an interesting question because I actually thought about this a few months ago when somebody else asked me this question. And so I traveled to England in the mid-90s. It was not a planned journey as such. I'll come to what happened during those years when I first came to England. But then around about the year 2001, 2002,

0: there was talk of something called as hybrid imaging. Now, for the sake of listeners who won't have any idea about what I'm talking about, because this is quite specialized.
1: Yeah.
0: See, normally, imaging those days consisted of anatomical imaging, which is CT scans, MR scans, and so on.
1: Correct.
0: And those are scans which show us the anatomy. And nuclear medicine is a different modality. It comprises functional imaging, which is bone scans, lung scans, myocardial perfusion scans, and positron emission tomography or PET scans and so on, which show function. But at that time was coming the marriage of anatomy with function, and that is called hybrid imaging.
1: Okay.
0: So if you perform just a CT scan, for example, of cancer, which used to be quite customary in those days, let's say it shows you a nodule in the lung, and then you perform a PET scan, and in those days, we used to have something called as gamma camera PET, and then it
1: no
0: evolved
1: clue.
0: To a
1: I'm sure if
0: copper.
1: You're saying it is true.
0: Yeah, it was a very different time. And then what happened is, bright people got this idea that let's put a CT scanner at the end of a PET scanner.
1: Mm-hmm.
0: And then, in guys in St. Thomas's, they then started doing, they put a PET scanner as well as a MR scanner and a CT scanner, right, together. So you had PET MR scanners, you had PET CT scanners. And the difference with that is that the two together would then allow you to definitively stage a patient's, this is not just oncology, I'm talking about just cancer at the moment, but it would allow you to definitively stage a patient's cancer, almost like a one-stop shop in many ways.
1: Mm-hmm.
0: And it could characterize a tumor better. It will show you where the biopsy must be performed, because a PET scan would give you the metabolic activity within the tumor.
1: Mm-hmm.
0: The metabolic activity. So, but the crucial thing is it would show where the distant spread was, and it was easy to do this. So it would upstage a scan or downstage a CT scan, you see?
1: Yeah.
0: So it can give you more information in terms of whether the cancer spread a lot more or hasn't actually spread that much.
1: Okay.
0: And those are very, very useful things, because when you want a surgeon or an oncologist to know more about this, because they want to know as much as possible.
1: True.
0: As much as possible to treat a patient. So and then came the further development of this was SPECT CT scans, which is a development on bone scans.
1: Okay.
0: So you have a hot spot in the spine, but then you perform a CT with that. It shows you exactly where that hot spot might be, and it adds considerable value and precision to the report. So this is what actually got me thinking that I need to go into this field.
1: True.
0: And it was just coming along at that point, and nobody wanted to do. You see, there's so much physics involved in this, and in the exams that people don't. And still people don't like to come into that because it's just a huge amount of physics involved.
1: But this is very interesting, isn't it? You found it very intriguing and interesting.
0: And my... what happened is, you see, when I was in my 12th standard in Pune, a long time ago, and I was extremely good at mathematics.
1: Okay.
0: And I never planned on becoming going into medicine. But every crisis gives rise to a wonderful
1: invention.
0: Opportunity.
1: Absolutely, yes.
0: And what happened is, because I was so overconfident about my mathematical abilities, in the heat of summer in that Ferguson College Hall,
1: I decided, you know
0: Ferguson College.
1: I know Ferguson College because my mom lives in Pune now, and I know Ferguson Symbiosis, so I know, yeah.
0: So it was very hot, and I hadn't calculated for that. And I decided I'd attempt the entire algebra and the entire geometry paper, which is very foolhardy. And it was very tiring. So when I came to the last question, what happened is I remember it very clearly even now. It was an integration problem area under the curve. And I would have normally, on a good day, I should have been able to do it even, orally.
1: Yeah.
0: You know, not even write on paper. But I made some mistake in that. So I lost 7 marks out of 100. I was heartbroken when I came out of the examination.
1: 7 out of 100, you were heartbroken. Okay.
0: And then that's how I went into medicine. You see?
1: Okay.
0: But my background was in physics and mathematics. And that then, so many years later, I was from Loyola High School, in Pune. And the thing is, that helped me immensely because it gave me a head start, you know, when I was doing nuclear medicine. I'm digressing. The other place where, this can be of use is in therapy. So 90% of nuclear medicine is imaging, around 10% is therapy. So we currently, for example, use radioiodine for treatment of an overactive thyroid, where in the old days, surgery would be the preferred option, but not anymore. Mm. And, surgery has complications associated with invasive intervention, including bleeding, damage to the nerves in the vicinity, mm-hmm. damage to the parathyroid. I mean, there's so many problems. So the patient comes in now, has a radioactive capsule of I-131 in the nuclear medicine department, then gets the blood test reviewed at 6 to 8 weeks with the GP and so on, and the complications are far fewer. The results are more predictable. Patient satisfaction is excellent.
1: Much higher.
0: You know?
1: So there was a huge improvement.
0: Well, so this is the future, really. Slowly and steadily, a lot of things. I've only talked about oncology over here, but this has gone into so many different things now.
1: Hmm.
0: Non-oncology is inflammatory diseases and so on and so forth. But I just want to wrap up this bit of it. One of the big applications which is going to be coming up in the future, or is in the pipeline really, is, for example, I'll give an example, metastatic cancers resistant to other forms of treatment. So you can treat them with isotopes, radioisotopes injected with something like lutetium PSMA, which is what we have at the moment. But there is another one coming up called as actinium. And I know of at least one case, I know of one person, in fact, who was virtually at death's door and literally has been cured.
1: Oh,
0: almost,
1: that's fantastic.
0: Is cancer-free for 2 years now. So I'm just saying it shows a substantial anti-cancer tumor effect. And so what it is it is allowing a alpha particle, which is a deadly particle, actually, but very short sort of a range in terms of how far it acts in the tissue. And it goes exactly using that PSMA, which is, in this case, it's prostate-specific membrane ligand. So in somebody with metastatic prostate cancer, it is going exactly like a silver bullet, to the area where that cancer is.
1: So it's very precise.
0: Yes, it's extremely precise, and it's getting rid of a lot of things. In fact, I think a few months ago when Joe Biden had this issue, I did put up somewhere or the other that, he would, because in America, it's very easy to get into that sort of actinium PSMA thing, especially for somebody that connected.
1: Hmm.
0: But I don't know whether they used it or didn't use it or used something else, but he seems to have recovered pretty well.
1: Yeah, he does. He does seem to have recovered. Pretty well. And that's the political part of it. So basically, it was luck by chance that you unfortunately got 7 marks less and then you get into medicine. Am I right in saying so? Summing up the thing. But whatever you were talking, it shows that you have so much passion for what you, whatever you do. Because if I'm going through the journey that you had, every step that you had taken shows that whichever subject you took, you put in your heart and soul. Now, moving into my second question, if that's okay, Dr. Manish, that as a training program director and educator, what do you feel is the most important quality a doctor, a modern doctor rather, should have in today's day and age?
0: So this is It's one of those questions which I don't think the answer has changed for a very long time.
1: Mm-hmm.
0: You see, in medicine, the medicine, in my opinion, it is a privilege. It is
1: oh,
0: a privilege.
1: Yes. Okay.
0: That you are allowed to do medicine is a privilege because you look at the trust people have in doctors, even now.
1: Everywhere
0: in the world, especially, you know, if you are on the level and if you're absolutely sticking to the straight and narrow, I have seen patients, you know, I see them every day, the kind of trust they have. And so really the first thing is integrity, which is really important. But the second thing is that you have to have compassion. You have to have compassion.
1: Hmm.
0: You must want the person to get better.
1: So well
0: said. You must be empathetic to their condition because, you know, the kind of things people land up in, it's just unbelievable. And you have to forget about, you know, because a lot of people become judgmental about this. But I think in medicine, you have no right
1: place
0: to
1: for
0: be.
1: Judgment. Yeah.
0: Yeah. There's no judgment. You know, there's somebody who, it's really unfortunate that they've, you know, this is the card which destiny, fate, whatever you want to call it, has presented them with. And so the ability to listen and the ability to be patient with learning, because learning in medicine is, let me tell you, one of the most painful things you'll ever encounter in your life if you ever, you know,
1: it's too
0: that.
1: Late for me now. But yes,
0: it's too,
1: you're right.
0: Too late for me also. I've taken so, I mean, the problem is, it is so vast. It's like an ocean.
1: And it's
0: and
1: ever growing with these inventions and studies and things that are happening in different fields of medical science, that it's never ending. You're right in saying so, yeah.
0: And for, you know, if you're going to deliver teaching, then it can be a very difficult process. And the job is to somehow make it palatable and deliver it in bite-sized chunks if possible, which comes from the training environment, which relies on teamwork and funding. And these are all extremely, extremely difficult things to do. And there is a give and a take. I mean, there are two sides to this. So a modern doctor is one thing, and then the educator is one thing, and the other person is learning as well. And the educator is also learning, by the way.
1: Yeah.
0: You know, I'm still learning. I have spent God only knows how many decades in medicine, and I am learning every day.
1: True, that is so true. And the humility and the humbleness lies in the fact that, you know, you accept the fact that you never know everything fully. You are always learning. That's so well said. Humility and passion and these are the things that a doctor needs, because that makes the patient also comfortable coming back to the doctor and, you know, feeling free in saying and feeling what they feel.
0: Farhana, one more
1: yes.
0: thing, you know, I'll say is that if somebody has an ego in medicine, trust me that they will be humbled at some stage, and it's
1: okay.
0: better therefore to be
1: humble from
0: very
1: the
0: humble. I've seen so many examples of this happening over the past decades that
1: oh my God, that requires another show where you have to share the experiences of your lifetime of working into medicine and the things that you must have seen and experienced. Because as a person from the outside, we don't realize and understand the day in, day out of a doctor or a nurse or anybody from associated with the medical field. It's not easy because you are experiencing other persons. And that kind of brings in a toll on you as well, if I'm not wrong.
0: Yes. Yes.
1: That's amazing. When you just going through all of this now, trust me, I'm just a little frazzled because I have so much to ask and there's so much that you've done. You are, besides being a doctor, you also have a fantastic interest in spirituality. Now, spirituality is something which it's very difficult to achieve because it requires that sense of awareness, in my understanding. So how do you balance your scientific work? Because this is what I've heard. I could be absolutely wrong, that scientific and spirituality, or they don't have that common ground somewhere. Either you are too scientific or either you are too spiritual. So how do scientific work in medicine and your deep interest in spirituality and the ancient Indian knowledge, how do you balance that?
0: Now, this is a very, very useful, I think all the questions are very useful, but I think for your listeners, this is something which I don't think they would have encountered before. And what it is, you see, you remember I just said a moment ago that if you have an ego in
1: medicine,
0: life in general,
1: yeah,
0: you will be humbled at some stage, you know.
1: Correct.
0: And you see, the thing is, I also was a skeptic a long, long time ago.
1: Mm-hmm.
0: And certain very interesting things happened in my life, which led me to this point at which I am now. And to cut to the chase, you see, the Indian texts, the Hindu texts, give us ways and means of dealing with stress.
1: Hmm.
0: So every chanted text has something called as a Falashruti. Falashruti, you probably know the meaning, but for your listeners, a part which outlines what are the effects to be expected when a text is chanted regularly.
1: Okay,
0: so,
1: the effects of that particular chant. Okay.
0: Yeah, are given in the text itself. And so, for example, one of the most well-known texts is the Vishnu Sahasranam Stotra, you know, which is
1: mm-hmm.
0: chanted in millions and millions of homes every day.
1: Mm-hmm.
0: So if you chant the Vishnu Sahasranam Stotra yourself every morning,
1: mm-hmm.
0: Then the mantras comprising the text have been set in such a way that it will produce an immediate sense of calm. So after you spend a few days doing it, you will find that round about the 20th, 25th or 30th day mark, you will find that the moment you've read it, you will become as so calm that you will wonder what happened, that you've forgotten something, you know.
1: Hmm.
0: And it's because the you see what it is, the Sanskrit words which are used in each of these chants, and there's millions and millions of chants, really. If you go to sanskritdocuments.org, you will find maybe, I don't know, maybe 5,000 to 10,000 of them over there. But there are more and more. And so the thing is, this particular thing, for example, Vishnu Sahasranam, is a sukha-producing stotra. So sukha,
1: happiness,
0: which is different to ananda,
1: different
0: to ananda, sukha is producing mundane happiness, right?
1: Okay.
0: Sukh.
1: Okay, sukh, yeah, okay.
0: To give sukh, right?
1: Yeah.
0: But eventually, if you keep chanting it, it will also produce happiness, like a happiness from within.
1: Hmm.
0: And this is something, so whatever I'm saying over here, a large portion of it, like 95% of it, is something I've experienced myself.
1: Okay.
0: So Vishnu Sahasranam, for example, will produce both. Now, if you are okay at chanting it, not even good, but just okay, it will produce calm in the mind. It will dispel your anxiety.
1: Hmm.
0: If there is stress in your life, if you recite it, you will become calm. You'll become stronger to face that period of chaos.
1: Okay.
0: But suppose you don't have time to chant the Vishnu Sahasranam. Then there is something called as a Durga Sapta Shloki, which is just 7 shlokas, short, sweet, extremely powerful. And why is it so powerful? It says prior to the beginning of the text, the question which is asked over there is, Kalau hi karya siddhartham upayam bruhi yatnataha, which translated means, tell me the remedial measure to get success in any good task in this age of Kali Yuga.
1: Okay.
0: So the goddess says, Shrunau deva pravakshami kalau sarveshtha sadhanam. So this, what she says is, listen, what I'm about to tell you is going to give you success in this age of Kali Yuga, in this iron age, this desperate age, this age which is fallen, right? And so that text from the oral tradition and other places, you see, if you recite it, for example, 21 times a day for a period of 40 days, then no matter how difficult your task is, your life just will become easier. Something will happen.
1: That's very interesting. That is really, really interesting. And trust me, I have questions popping up right, left and center through that. Before that, we might have to take a small break, but I will be coming back to you. So we'll be joined back in 2 to 3 minutes with Dr. Mani. So don't go away, guys. And some interesting questions are going to come up with some interesting answers. See you back soon.

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4: City Community Radio. And welcome back, guys. So, Doctor, when you were earlier talking about the shlokas and the mantras and everything, I had a question, in fact, not one, many. So let's start with the first one, and I'm deviating from my list of questions, so sorry about that. What was that point in your life that pushed you or brought you towards the spirituality, if you don't mind sharing?
5: Sure. So what happened is, you see, I was in my final MBBS, and there was a series of, unfortunate incidents, mm-hmm. which occurred in my life.
4: Mm-hmm.
5: And finally, I failed that exam.
4: Okay.
5: And I failed a couple of subjects and all that. And I found my way into a bookshop. It was called Modern Bookstall, somewhere in Pune, near Camp area.
4: Oh, I know and that place. Sorry.
5: Yeah. It used to be quite famous
4: yes.
5: at one point.
4: Yes.
5: So there was a book on Gayatri meditation, which was in English. Hmm? And it was transliterated Sanskrit, right? So I got it home, and then it was teaching you how to do this, do the Gayatri Mantra and the things associated with it and all that. So anyway, I started doing it. And unfortunately, because my Sanskrit was zero, because I was brought up in one of these English medium convent schools, so I had no idea how to pronounce this and all that. And my mother one day came home a bit earlier than she would have normally done. And I was doing this thing. And she said, "What the hell are you doing?"
4: Hmm.
5: And I said, "Oh, this is supposed to be the Gayatri Mantra." And she said, "No." She said, "What you're pronouncing has got it's nowhere near the Gayatri Mantra." So
4: because it was in Sanskrit, or was it the transliteration?
5: It was translated, transliteration, you see. So when the problem is the Sanskrit, you really have to, somebody has to tell you the mantra,
4: correct?
5: Okay?
4: Yeah.
5: Or tell you the sutra if you are not reading it in the original Sanskrit.
4: Mm-hmm.
5: You have to really make an effort and make sure you're getting as close as you are to
4: mm-hmm.
5: the rendition. So my mother, anyway, said to me, "This is how it is." And the moment she said it to me, I said, "Okay." So then I repeated it around 40-50 times, and then she was satisfied. Okay, this is fine. And what started happening is, I started doing, I was doing one mala, 108. Then I started doing two malas, 216, you know. Then I started doing three and then four. And like that, it happened that one fine day, what happened is I was doing this thing, and suddenly out of the blue, I could see inside myself, I could see this light.
4: Oh, wow.
5: Like it was a golden light, right?
4: You could see it,
5: and
4: or
5: it
4: you could feel it.
5: And it started to go above and below.
4: Oh, wow. Hmm? You could see it, actually.
5: I could see it with my eyes. My eyes were closed, but it was everywhere.
4: Wow.
5: It started to spread. And I could then, after a little while in that thing, I began to realize it's coming from my heart.
4: Ooh.
5: And remember, I had no schooling in any of, like how the traditional scholars get the grounding
4: training
5: in the mantras
4: and this and that.
5: I had nothing of that sort, but I just knew this much, and I was just doing it. And So it then happened that due to this and a couple of other things which started happening, and it was very blissful, extremely blissful. It was absolutely fantastic. And you see, the mantra itself, the Gayatri itself says that, you know, it is the light, basically, which is going to illuminate you, right?
4: Hmm.
5: But I had never understood this, but it was just because I was in so much trouble. I mean, you cannot even imagine the kind of, stupid trouble I was in.
4: Hmm.
5: It's not just the exams, you know. I used to have a girlfriend, and it's a long time, you know, and usual stupid stuff. And it was, you know, that whole thing had ended very abruptly, which is partly the reason I failed.
4: Okay.
5: You know, but
4: that's
5: but
4: being honest there now.
5: Well, but wonderful stuff, you see, because if all that had not happened,
4: I wouldn't have been here.
5: Done any of these things.
4: Correct.
5: And so I started meditating, and then my father's elder brother was a very famous man at the time, one of the All India Radio broadcasters, called Yagyadev Pandit, and he used to come to our house in Pune and then go walking barefoot to this great yogi's house called Nakhate Maharaj.
4: Mm-hmm.
5: Right? And so he suggested to my father that you really should take him to Nakhate Maharaj. So,
4: and this was after where you had experienced the light. It is after that. Okay, amazing.
5: Yes. So Nakhate Maharaj, you know, so off I went to Nakhate Maharaj's house with my father. And then Nakhate Maharaj said, oh, I've been waiting for you.
4: He said what? Sorry? He was waiting for yourself.
5: He was waiting for me, he said. But he said, I'm going to give you a second chance. Now, he said, your life will change. If you come and start doing all this with me, your life will change from what it was. It is going to change completely.
4: Hmm.
5: And if it changes that much, you know, it will be full of, there will be obstacles and troubles and all that. You know, because otherwise your life will be just so easy. If you don't come to me and you don't have to learn, you know, because learning is painful, you see.
4: Absolutely.
5: This is the unwritten sort of thing, unspoken thing which he said. And he said, you come back in a month's time or a month and a half it was, you see. And I went a little bit later, in fact, you know. And the moment I went back again, he said, okay, now you've come here, now you sit, and I'm going to give you a mantra. Now, his method of giving a mantra was something completely crazy. So he took his two thumbs and he put it on my brow. And then he told me, close my eyes. You know, close your eyes, he said. And then he was standing, I was sitting. His thumbs were on my brow. And he said, now I'm going to give you this mantra. And then he said, look in your head. Look at where my thumbs are. And I could see the letters of a mantra inside.
4: What? Really?
5: Yeah, I could see it. Yes. And then he said, did you see it? He said. And I said, yes. He said, now that you will never ever utter to anybody. You will never tell anybody what it is. You will never ever speak that this was what it was. But this is called as a, what we call in that particular tradition as a sparsha diksha.
4: As in sparsha is touch.
5: So he awakened something, you see. He awakened something. And he said, okay, now all you don't need to really do anything, he said, because it will happen anyway, okay? But whatever you're doing, you keep doing that anyway, because those are also useful things. But don't get attached to any of your experiences, he said.
4: Don't get attached to any of the experiences, even the one that you are having right now. Was that not difficult?
5: Correct. He said, because the problem is there is always something better. There's always something higher than wherever you are. And because if you get stuck in that experience, then what happens is you will never progress, he said.
4: But that is so relevant in day-to-day also, isn't it? I mean, just thinking about it, and it is such a powerful thing to say and to learn that you don't get stuck in what you're having right now, because you will not grow or you will not be able to Fantastic. Wow.
5: Let me also take this opportunity to, so many years, so many decades later, to acknowledge, again, I always acknowledge this, is that I was extremely egoistic and very arrogant at the time. Because the thing is, you see, when you're, most doctors anyway, the difference between a doctor, between a cardiologist and God is that God does not think that he's a cardiologist. So the thing is, you see, we doctors, there is an ego, and that we, because you've learned so much and you know so much and all that, and everybody looks up to you and all that. So, but the thing is, you see, Nakate Maharaj was a master. He is a master. I should say in the present, because even on occasion, he shows his presence. So I was in Blackpool in the year 2000, long after all this, right? And I was sitting over there and doing some or the other meditation. And then there was a bit of a conversation between me and my wife that, am I doing this? Or what am I doing next? And then she said, we need to go here, or something like that. Mm-hmm. And she turned to go to the kitchen. I remember it so well, even now. And there in front of me was standing Nakate Maharaj, right? Mm. And I pinched myself. I said, this can't be happening. And he was there for a few seconds.
4: Wow.
5: And there was a light about him. And there were other beings around him. And
4: you could see them?
5: And then he put his hand up like that. And then he disappeared, right? And I didn't know, but around about 2 or 3 months later, I came to know that on that precise day, at that precise time, is when he
4: passed away. Oh, no.
5: Right. So, you see, but a lot of the other people who had learned from him also, came to this experience or realization, and those some of those things have continued over the years. Like once in a blue moon, when you're in real need of advice, or when you
4: you're
5: don't
4: stuck.
5: Know it,
4: yeah.
5: But there is a problem about to approach you, and he will come in a dream, or he will come and approach you.
4: So he's like like your godfather, mentor, your father figure. You can name it. Oh wow.
5: Correct. And but he was. He was quite old by that point. I think he must have been in his late 80s, but he lived to be, I think, in his 90s
4: and
5: amazing. Passed away. But I have, so the thing is, he was he used to sit there completely in meditation. He used to be just sitting there with his eyes open, right, unblinking. He used to be looking in the distance, suddenly to somebody he would say, do this. And, right, just do this. You have to do this because this is important, because there's going to be a problem here.
4: Oh, wow.
5: You tell somebody just like that.
4: So
5: right?
4: just a thought, or because you were not at the level where he was, and you had
5: right.
4: such a deep sense of things. Just imagine what he must be experiencing with that knowledge, with that meditation. And it's just beyond to even... encompass it, I would say.
5: Yeah, so that tradition is a well-known tradition in Maharashtra. Nakate Maharaj, and then Guloni Maharaj before him, and of course the man who gave the diksha to Guloni Maharaj was Loknath Tirth Swami, a legendary sannyasi from the Himalayas, right? Who was originally from Bangladesh. From Dhakeshwari Temple in Bangladesh.
4: But that was all at part one India at that point in time.
5: Correct. In present-day Bangladesh, but it was, and of course that man was legendary because he was commanded by the great goddess Kali to go and give instruction to Guloni Maharaj. She, finally, she stood in front of him and said, you have to leave the Himalayas and you have to go to this place and go there, and there's this man over there.
4: Specifically.
5: And you have to teach him, yes. And at that point, Gulodi Maharaj was it was somebody who was the student or shishya of Tembe Swami, another legendary yogi of Maharashtra. He went and asked Tembe Swami for permission. And Tembe Swami said, yes, he has come to teach you. So he specifically come for that purpose. You have to go. You have to learn from him. And so Gulodi Maharaj went and, you know, got this diksha from Loknath Tirth Swami. And Loknath Tirth Swami, of course, the way he gave up his body is, you know, well known, because it was in front of a lot of people in Varanasi many, many years ago. And he sort of stood there, and there were these 52 children who had gathered over there to watch him. And then after he bowed down to each one of them, he then stood there, and suddenly a light emerged from his heart, which was visible. And then it went into there was a temple over there of Ma Kali. And this light went into that particular Devi's, you know, body. And then he left the earth.
4: Just like that?
5: Yeah, just like that. Yeah, he was a very, very accomplished yogi.
4: So
5: this was sort of witnessed in Varanasi many, many decades ago.
4: So this is known thing Hindu textures and scriptures and everything around that. But that's what it amazes me when you're talking. All I was thinking was that how come these things are not known to everybody, because I did not know about it. There should be some kind of, you know, books, scriptures that can be directed towards these amazing people who meditated, who did not make it a propaganda, I would say.
5: Yes.
4: Unlike, you know, sorry
5: yes.
4: to say in today's day and age,
5: yes.
4: But they
5: yes.
4: were truly doing meditation and, you know, reflecting, self-reflection and chanting and all of that. And they were so humble and down to earth and grounded. And yet they are not as big as they rightly deserve to be. So is that... Is that one of your missions while you are talking and teaching and, you know, expressing what you've learned, is to also show that, you know, these were some amazing priests and yogis or who taught you this, and give them the credit and teach what they did?
5: Yeah, so you see, I don't specifically consider myself as having a mission or anything of that sort.
4: Mm-hmm.
5: And I never did, really.
4: Mm.
5: I just, how can you put it, walked into these sort of situations when I was far too young to understand the real importance of these things. And you see, my other guru, the Veda guru, Phatak Guruji, who I went to learn something called as the Pauman Sukt from the 535 riks of the Pauman. He is the one who actually... So you see, just like the Dalai Lama has an oracle, you know, like somebody who into which a goddess is made to come, the Dalai Lama, the present Dalai Lama,
4: okay.
5: has an oracle like that. If you go to... where he is, then you'll find that there is, you know, whatever that oracle says is invariably true. And the Phatak Guruji, my Ved Guru, had an oracle like that.
4: Oh.
5: It was not well known. It was not well publicized.
4: Well publicized is the right word I would be looking at.
5: Hardly anybody knew about it anyway. But people knew him. He was a very well-known man in the community of Pune. He was the Ved Vachaspati of Pune, so he was a very, very well-known and very, very authoritative figure on the texts and all that.
4: Mm-hmm.
5: As an immense scholar, immense, I cannot begin to even
4: comprehend
5: say how powerful a scholar.
4: Okay.
5: Well, he could correct the texts, you see. Like if somebody brought a textbook to him, he would be, so he took my text on the Pauman Sukta, which is available in the market, you know, and he corrected the whole damn thing. Just corrected the whole thing. You know, and we're talking multiple corrections. He said, no, this is wrong, that's wrong, that's wrong, that's wrong. So everything he used to correct like that. Because the thing is, he was taught in the oral tradition. You see? So his jeep, you know, his tongue. Become was absolutely, he knew where it was going. You see, each and every swara, right, was going. So this Fata Guruji told me that I will ask the oracle whether or not I should teach you. And also, he wanted to know why you have suddenly got this in your head that you want to learn this, and, you know, what exactly is going to happen. So he had this woman he called into a gaushala. Then what would happen is that they would ask her. There was a local deity of Ratnagiri, I think, who used to come into that woman's body, is what...
4: That's what you've been told.
5: Well, I saw a glimpse of it. So what happened is I reached a bit late, and the gaushala door was slightly open. And so I, in natural curiosity and inquisitiveness, this is 1997 or 1998, I think it must be. And I'd just come down from England for a holiday, and I was looking in, and there was that woman, and from her palms was streaming kumkum and haldi, you know.
4: So people who don't know what kumkum is, it's a red color. It's a red color thing which is very prominent, prominently used in Hindu rituals. So yeah, okay.
5: Yeah, and but it was streaming from there, and if I hadn't seen it with my own eyes,
4: you wouldn't have believed
5: it. I would be completely skeptical about it, because I have never seen it before, and I've never seen it after.
4: Wow!
5: But I did see it, and then he, you know, the door was shut, and then he came out and he said, this was 1998, I think, and he said, you are going to become the face of the Oma movement.
4: What movement, you know, sorry?
5: So the fire ritual thing, he said, you're going to teach it, right? And you'll teach it to virtually the whole world, he said. You will become, you know, and I said, you know, I remember telling him this. I said, nah, this is impossible. I said, you know, in England, I said, we've got carpets and we've got fire. I actually said, I remember it so well. I told him that. And he said, no, no, he said, you forget all that. Don't worry about all that. And I love doing my, whenever I do a fire ritual, I do it outside in the cold. And I absolutely love doing it in the cold. Anyway, in the, you know, outside. So that's how I got around that bit of it. But he told me that at that stage. And so there were a few other things which I obviously can't reveal. But one of the other things he said is that you don't believe in ghosts, he said.
4: Ghosts as in the people who passed away and... Okay.
5: Yeah, he said, you don't believe in that, but you will believe, he said. You will believe. You will become an authority on that as well.
4: So you now do believe in ghosts?
5: Oh, 100%.
4: And
5: 100%.
4: And tell me it could be crazy for me to ask, but do you have any experiences? We're short on time, so experience will. But I just want to know whether did you have any experiences that brought you into believing?
5: Yes. So very quickly, I was doing my MD in pathology years and years, decades ago in Pune, and then I resigned it. And my guide, Dr. Khandekar, you know, she tried to make me see reason, asked me not to resign. I was too stubborn. And I landed up in this tribal area in Thane, right?
4: Mm-hmm.
5: In the Durgam Vibhag of Thane. It's still a very desolate area, and it's, you know, it's bang in the middle of an exile area. It had been deserted for years. The previous doctor had resigned his job after finding two large cobras in the bedroom. I was sleeping there in the government quarters when I woke up to find a 3-foot iguana lizard atop me. An iguana lizard, and it was a foot away from my face looking at me. I think it was more startled than I was. I was quite groggy. And it fled. And, you know, I was very lucky. See, these are all... things which are completely crazy, and I looked out of the window to see where the damn thing had gone, and there just in the undergrowth was a cobra maybe 6 or 7 feet, which slithered into that undergrowth near this hand pump and all that. And anyway, that place, nobody would stay. Nobody would stay in that place. The people who had been assigned to me, you know, my driver, who used to drive the official Jeep, and virtually everybody else, nobody would sleep in that premises because I was the only person who was sleeping in that place night and day. And once or twice, I could feel. So the driver wouldn't sleep there because once he had locked the room, slept over there, and a woman came in apparently and demanded to know why he was sleeping in a bed.
4: Oh my God.
5: So he wouldn't stay there for, you know, he couldn't offer him anything to stay there. The local sentry used to drink a copious amounts of liquor and stay there, and used to basically pass out. And that's how he used to manage to stay there. And I used to meditate, and I used to do my, do all these sort of kavachas and stotras and all whatnot. And it was very interesting because once or twice I could definitely feel
4: a presence.
5: There is something, yes, a presence, exactly.
4: Hmm.
5: And I felt it quite a few times when I was sleeping, when I was, so these are peculiar things. And these are, minor things. I used to have something called as a Sharira Vandana Mantra.
4: Okay.
5: Which
4: is for the sake of you not being possessed.
5: Which is for
4: correct?
5: The sake of people who get into these problems. And so I will just say it very quickly for your listeners.
4: Yes.
5: This Sharira Bandhan, which is a wonderful, wonderful mantra, which is there from a Shabara tradition. And what it says is, Vajraka Sikad, Vajraka Kivad, Vajra Bandhid Dasodwar, Vajraka Sikad Sepi Bol, Gahe Dosha Hatan Alage, Age Vajra Kivad Bahiro Baba, Pasari Sausat Sau Yogini Rakshakari Duhai Ishwar Pahadev Gaura Parvatiki. So, if anybody wants they can just
4: Google it.
5: That, if you,
4: yes.
5: you can find this mantra anyway. But once you've heard it in my voice, it's basically like you can use it. And if you even just recite it 11 times, 12 times, you will find that if you're anxious because of those sort of things, which if you believe that those sort of things exist, whether or not, you see, it's just a negative energy, in my opinion, which is there for whatever reason. So this is something
4: we will
5: which
4: definitely Google it because I want to know the meaning of it. Now I have to. I'm so sorry. We are short on time. But look, there is so much happening, and now we are into spiritual, and all these things, and multiple questions coming in my head, which we will continue next Saturday with Dr. Manish. And Dr. Manish, please, we will have another session with you next Saturday, if that's okay. And we'll be listening more about Mahabharata and the stories around it. Thank you so much for removing time today for us, and we'll continue this next Saturday with you, with an amazing, amazing person that you are. So much, listeners, for tuning in today, and see you next Saturday. Until then, ciao.

Well, good evening. Sorry, we'll start again. Good evening, everybody, and you're very welcome to the Late Drive here on Cork City Community Radio. Claire Jones here with, and I do hope you might stay with me for a little while. So wherever you are, hope that you have a good evening, that you had a good day, and that you're just going to ease into the evening. And we start with one from Europe. It's called The Final Countdown.

Oh, a Swedish rock group formed back in 1983, Europe, and their big hit called The Final Countdown, featured in the 1985 film Rocky 4, sorry. And that particular song bringing you all the way back to 1986, November of 1986, where it stayed 2 weeks at the top of the UK charts and 15 weeks in total. And then they're pretty much their other songs, Rock the Night, Carrie, Superstitious, I'll Cry for You, Halfway to Heaven, and then The Final Countdown, re-released just on the 25th of December 1999, just the final countdown to the year 2000. So there you go. And we're okay. Well, the phone number here is 085-124-1616. 085-124-1616. You come straight here into the studio if there's anything I can play for you between this and 8 o'clock. Our Facebook page is www.facebook.com/CorkCityCommunityRadio, and our Instagram handle at Cork City Community Radio. And if there's any, if you're mowing the lawn, or if you're making the dinner, or if you're out for a walk, and there's any track that you might like to hear, just give us a text, I suppose, is probably the best way into us, 085-124-1616, and we'll do our best to play it for you. Well, what's in store for you on tonight's programme? Well, the usual, I suppose, our lucky dip, looking back at anniversaries, our birthday slot, and anything else that might come our way. We'll go with Ellie Goulding, though, for the moment.

Oh, what a beautiful version of that song. Ellie Goulding there, of course, with Elton John's and Bernie Taupin's, your song, their first kind of hit. And if you've ever watched Rocket Man, it's that minute in the film where Elton is just playing the piano with and using the words. And well, in the film anyway, it shows, and Bernie Taupin is upstairs shaving, and then he just stops and he listens to that incredible song that came of his lovely lyrics, of course. Okay, well, the other day, September the 25th, was National One Hit Wonder Day. And, you know, I suppose nowadays it seems like there's every day there's something different being celebrated, because yesterday was National Walking Day. But the other day, One Hit Wonder Days, and these are maybe artists that have had placed one song in the top 20. They might have one other one that might have been, you know, maybe 60 in their 70s, but normally it gets into the top 20. So we're just going to play one or two throughout the programme, but this one in particular stands out for me. I mean, it's got the incredible vocals of Paul Carrack, originally a member of Roxy Music, Squeeze, Mike and the Mechanics, and then, of course, a solo artist in his own right. What an incredible singer he is. Here's Ace and a track called How Long. And you would think maybe it's certainly got to do with a romantic affair. But no, it was about a member of the band that was planning on leaving but hadn't got round to telling the rest of the band members. Ace and How Long.

0: Oh, what a great song. How long has this been going on? Of course, the vocals of Paul Carrack and there is band Ace, and pretty much a one-hit wonder for them. And then yesterday, and that was for a National One-Hit Wonder the other day on the 25th of September.
1: Thank you so much.

Oh, there they are, walking right back. Of course, the Everly brothers. It was just all about getting out and doing any bit of walking. Jeepers almighty, the weather would entice you to get out because it still feels like summer. Even though it gets cold in the evening, it's still feeling like that summer. I still have my sandals on anyway. I'm holding on to them for dear life. Well, let's just remember a lady who passed away on this day, September the 29th, back in 2020, 5 years ago. It doesn't feel that long ago, mind you. What an incredible singer she was, all the way from down under, Helen Reddy. She was 78. An incredible singer and also performed in many of the musicals on Broadway. I was lucky enough many years ago to see her in Blood Brothers. Anyway, song from Helen Reddy on her anniversary today, passed away September the 29th back in 2020.

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4: Well, back in September the 29th, back in 1977, Billy Joel released his album The Stranger, which sold something like 10 million sales. It was his fifth album and produced by Phil Ramone. And on the B-side of Just the Way You Are featured the song that he has gone on to say is possibly his favourite composition. It features in a lot of films. It kind of started out as a slow burner, but now is one of his most popular songs. We're talking about this beautiful song that featured in 13 Going on 30. This is Billy Joel and Vienna.

From his album The Stranger, Billy Joel there, and his great, great song called Vienna. Hopefully you enjoyed it. And I just recently saw an article where he's come out to say that that pretty much is his favourite song that he's composed. Well, he's got good taste is all I can say. Well, this gentleman, apparently, despite all his illnesses and all the rest, he is doing one more lap, a tour. I think it's called The Last Ride. Now, I think it's Parkinson's he has. And recently he was in a TV interview on a TV afternoon show, and somebody mentioned, well, you know, your music belongs to the past. And he pretty much stormed out. He told them what he thought of them and said, no, his music will always be relevant. And, you know, that'll be around 50 years from now. So an incredible songwriter. So heading for his last concert, we think of Neil Diamond.

a song you possibly associate more with the Monkees, but there's the gentleman that wrote it, I'm a Believer. And his version, which features on an album called, I think it's just called Neil Diamond with the London Symphony Orchestra. Classic Diamonds, it's called. Now, there are different websites that you can look up, and one says that he's never going to tour again. He has Parkinson's and he's wheelchair. And then there's another one that says, yes, he's coming out for his last concert called One Last Ride 2026 with no dates as yet. Now, I suppose if you've been, you know, performing music for 60 years, even possibly more, it must be so hard to say goodbye to it all. So I suppose I saw him in his prime many, many years ago, 1982, 83, when he must have played maybe 10, 12 sold out concerts in the Point Depot as it was. But what an incredible gentleman he certainly was. Well, thinking of incredible gentlemen and American artists, let's just remember this gentleman who passed away 2nd of October back in 2017. Hard to believe that it's 8 years ago. Tom Petty.

So Tom Petty there, he was 66, a great artist indeed. And I suppose after being with the Heartbreakers, went on then, of course, to be a member of the Traveling Wilburys, and what songs they certainly gave us. But there he goes. Okay, couple of words from a song, see how you get on. I have to tell you, there's an autumnal feel to the actual song, and we'll play it certainly in a little while. The summer sun is fading as the year grows old. The summer sun is fading as the year grows old, and darker days are drawing near. The summer sun is fading as the year grows old, and darker days are drawing near. I can tell you it's a fabulous song indeed. And as I say, it has kind of an autumnal feel to it. Okay, let's head towards the Lucky Dip and see what it gives us. So have the CD. I haven't got the running order. I don't know what's coming up next. So we'll give it a blast and see, can we beat the intro? At Courses 7 here on Cork City Community Radio. Oh, it's a little smoochy one. So if you're driving, slow down a little bit and enjoy the lovely voice of David Gates and Bread.

Oh, it's so great when such a lovely song turns up in our lucky dip. David Gates, Bread and Lost Without Your Love, going back to the 70s, maybe 76, 77, 78. Well, the phone number here, if you'd like to send in a text or if there's anything I can play for you, 085 124 1616 124 085 124 1616. And if you're out digging the garden or out for a walk or making the dinner or doing your homework, if you'd like to give us a text, we'll certainly do our best to play anything that we might, that might be suitable for you. So let's just welcome in, I suppose, a recent addition to the Cork and to the Irish scene of music. These two great bands, Amble and Kingfisher, kind of burst on the scene, I suppose, last year. And this this is a track from Amble's recent album, I Hope You Enjoyed. It's called Gemini.

Amble there, and a great track from the recent album just called Gemini. Hopefully you enjoyed it. But just thinking about some great Irish folk artists over the year, and this gentleman was all a 79 yesterday, possibly one of the most loved folk singers in Ireland. Here he is with Mary Black, and a great duet between the two of them, Finbar Fury and Mary Black together.

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1: Well, hopefully you enjoyed that lovely one from Finbar Fury and Mary Black, just celebrating Finbar Fury's 79th birthday yesterday and still going strong. But I suppose we can't just have one from Finbar Fury. Let's have a second one. And this is one that he records on an album called Four for the Road with the other three lads, Mick Hanley, Don Baker and Jimmy McCarthy. And this is very appropriate. It's called The First Leaves of Autumn.

0: If you ever see that album in any shop that you go into, possibly more a charity shop maybe, Four for the Road, I'm not sure if you can still get it. I presume you can. Maybe you can order it from Golden Discs. But it is just an incredible album. Finbar Fury there, The First Leaves of Autumn, written by Gallagher and Lyle. What a great song it is. But then featuring, I suppose, three of the other great Irish folk artists, Mick Hanley, Don Baker and our own Jimmy McCarthy, with some great tracks on it. So it's, again, it's called Four for the Road. And I suppose it was released maybe, I'd have to look that up, maybe 93, 94, I'm thinking, just when the ladies' women's heart was going out and about, they went out as well. 1994, this album goes back to. So there you go. Okay, where will we head to now? So just if you're wondering what station you've stumbled into, you're tuned to Cork City Community Radio, broadcasting to you on 100.5 FM. Claire Jones here with you. So this is a volunteer radio station. We broadcast on a Saturday, Sunday and a Monday from 9 in the morning till 12 midnight. I'm just endeavouring to bring you a different type of programme, you know, older maybe music, and then of course there's some great new music, great education programmes, great jazz programmes, great music and movie themed programme on a Sunday afternoon, great jazz programmes, and of course great debate programmes and great news programmes. And then we've got our other nationalities that come here and broadcast as well. So some great diversity here on Cork City Community Radio. Okay, just another song kind of about the autumn. Here's Simon and Garfunkel.
1: The last time we sang this song in concert was Carnegie Hall, 1967. I was 21 years when I wrote this song.

Good morning, salam, adab, and namaste Cork. And we are back. You're listening to Namaste Cork on Cork Community Radio 100.5 FM. This is me, Farhana. I hope you guys had a great, great week. And the winter is setting in, and we are moving into the bank holiday weekend with Jazz Week happening in the city and around Cork. Do check it out. Lots of pubs and even hotels and restaurants are celebrating the Jazz Week weekend. There are a lot of pop-ups that are happening throughout the city. I'm surely going to go and check it out tonight. And do visit, because this is one event that you should not miss, because people travel all across to come into Cork to witness the Jazz Festival. And apparently there are 62,000 people who are coming into Cork Airport over this weekend for this festival. So we are the lucky ones. We live here, we stay here. Let's make the most out of it. Now, it will be a little cold because the winter has started. So make sure you are all warm and ready to walk the streets and enjoy the amazing, amazing music that plays across. Now, today's show is going to be amazing as always, and I'll try my best to keep you all engaged and listening, because today I have an amazing, amazing guest joining me today. Now, a little thing that I would request you all, because the guest is not in the studio with me and we'll be doing a call interview, so if there is a slight interruption or something, please bear on, because we are trying to make that happen this afternoon. And again, keeping up to the tradition, before we get rolling and talking to this amazing guest who I'll be introducing shortly, I will keep up to my tradition and play you an upbeat song to wake you up and get you in the mood. Enjoy.

I hope that woke you guys up because this is again one of my favorite songs. And every time I say that, you guys must be thinking, oh, she's a music buff. And trust me, I am. So let's get in to this amazing, amazing show that we're going to have today. And today,

0: in Shirdi, on Shirdi Baba. He's a scholar who first asserted through films that Krishna existed. And we all knew, but it was great to see how he made it, and we're going to go in depth with that. And he has also authored 4 books exploring the astronomy and dating of Mahabharata, sorry about that, placing the Great War in 3067 BCE. Now, trust me, this is just a small introduction that I tried to put in together, describing or giving a little bit of introduction for Dr. Manish. But we'll be talking in depth with him today and exploring this wide range of things that he has been doing, and he will continue doing and adding more to his bucket list, I would say. So Dr. Manish, welcome. You're with me, Farhana, on Cork Community Radio, and thank you so much for removing time and joining us today.
1: It's very kind of you, Farhana. It's my pleasure entirely, and thank you very much, and thank you to your listeners in advance for having me over here. No. I have been to Cork.
0: You have been to Cork. Amazing. So are you traveling soon? If I'm not wrong, you are, because you have an event coming up soon. Am I right?
1: That's correct. That's correct. I will be there on one of the weekends. I think it's the 8th and the 9th of November. Mm-hmm. And I will be doing my customary Mahabharata dating workshop. But there's also going to be a book signing event over there.
0: Okay.
1: And there's going to be a Homa event where I'm going to be teaching how to do a fire ritual, you know, a Hindu fire ritual yourself, and a few other things, whatever people ask me, because a lot of people ask me things impromptu at these events. So,
0: okay. Yeah. So now, Dr. Manish, there is so much that we have to cover, and I want to take step by step, because you mentioned a fire ritual, and although a lot of our Indian listeners would know about it, but there are a lot of listeners who are not from the Indian community, and I would love them to know exactly what it is, because Mahabharata, I have grown up seeing Mahabharata and Ramayana myself as a child, but exploring into it and learning about it, and so there is so much that I want to ask. So I will hold back slightly, and let's go into the first question, because this is very, very intriguing to me. So you have an impressive career in nuclear medicine, which was in England. So when did you travel to England, and what brought you into the nuclear medicine field? You know, that was, and I'm talking about this years back when you started, it wasn't that known. So what brought you into this field, if
1: that's
0: I may?
1: Right. Yeah, that's right. See, this is an interesting question, because I actually thought about this a few months ago when somebody else asked me this question. And so I traveled to England in the mid-90s. It was not a planned journey as such. I'll come to what happened during those years when I first came to England. But then around about the year 2001-2002, there was talk of something called as hybrid imaging. Now, for the sake of listeners who won't have any idea about what I'm talking about, because this is quite specialized.
0: Yeah.
1: See, normally imaging those days consisted of anatomical imaging, which is CT scans, MR scans, and so on.
0: Correct.
1: And those are scans which show us the anatomy. And nuclear medicine is a different modality. It comprises functional imaging, which is bone scans, lung scans, myocardial perfusion scans, and positron emission tomography or PET scans, and so on, mm-hmm. which show function. But at that time was coming the marriage of anatomy with function, and that is called hybrid imaging.
0: Okay.
1: So if you perform just a CT scan, for example, of cancer, which used to be quite customary in those days, let's say it shows you a nodule in the lung, and then you perform a PET scan, and in those cases, in those days, we used to have something called as gamma camera PET, and then it
0: no
1: evolved
0: clue.
1: To
0: I'm
1: a
0: sure if
1: copper.
0: You're saying it is true.
1: Yeah, it was a very different time. And then what happened is, this, you know, bright people got this idea that let's put

0: a CT scanner at the end of a PET scanner.
1: Mm-hmm.
0: And then, you know, in Guy's and St. Thomas's, they then started doing, they put a PET scanner as well as a MR scanner and a CT scanner, right, together. So you had PET MR scanners, you had PET CT scanners. And the difference with that is that the two together would then allow you to definitively stage a patient's, this is just oncology, I'm talking about just cancer at the moment, but would allow you to definitively stage a patient's cancer, almost like a one-stop shop in many ways.
1: Mm-hmm.
0: And it could characterize a tumor better. It will show you where the biopsy must be performed, because a PET scan would give you the metabolic activity within the tumor,
1: mm-hmm.
0: the metabolic activity. So, but the crucial thing is it would show where the distant spread was, and it was easy to do this. So it would upstage a scan or downstage a CT scan, you see?
1: Yeah.
0: So it can give you more information in terms of whether the cancer spread a lot more or hasn't actually spread that much.
1: Okay.
0: And those are very, very useful things, because When you want a surgeon or oncologist to know more about this, because they want to know as much as possible, to treat a patient. So, and then came the further development of this was SPECT CT scans, which is a development on bone scans.
1: Okay.
0: So you have a hot spot in the spine, but then you perform a CT with that. It shows you exactly where that hot spot might be, and it adds considerable value and precision to the report. So this is what actually got me thinking that I need to go into this field.
1: True.
0: And it was just coming along at that point, and nobody wanted to do. You see, there's so much physics involved in this, and in the exams that people don't. And still people don't like to come into that because it's just a huge amount of physics involved.
1: But this is very interesting, isn't it? You found it very intriguing and interesting.
0: And my... what happened is, you see, when I was in my 12th standard in Pune, a long time ago, and I was extremely good at mathematics.
1: Okay.
0: And I never planned on becoming going into medicine. But every crisis gives rise to a wonderful
1: invention.
0: Opportunity.
1: Absolutely, yes.
0: And what happened is, because I was so overconfident about my mathematical abilities, in the heat of summer in that Ferguson College Hall,
1: I know Ferguson College because my mom lives in Pune now, and I know Ferguson Symbiosis, so I know, yeah.
0: So it was very hot, and I hadn't calculated for that, and I decided I'd attempt the entire algebra and the entire geometry paper, which is very foolhardy, and it was very tiring. So when I came to the last question, what happened is I remember it very clearly even now. It was an integration problem, area under the curve. And I would have normally, on a good day, I should have been able to do it even, orally.
1: Yeah.
0: Not even write on paper. But I made some mistake in that. So I lost 7 marks out of 100.
1: Okay.
0: I was heartbroken when I came out of the examination.
1: 7 out of 100, you were heartbroken. Okay.
0: And then that's how I went into medicine. You see?
1: Okay.
0: But my background was in physics and mathematics. And that then, so many years later, I was from Loyola High School, in Pune. And the thing is, that helped me immensely because it gave me a head start, when I was doing nuclear medicine. I'm digressing. The other place where, this can be of use is in therapy. So 90% of nuclear medicine is imaging, around 10% is therapy. So we currently, for example, use radioiodine for treatment of an overactive thyroid, where in the old days, surgery would be the preferred option, but not anymore.
1: Mm.
0: And, surgery has complications associated with invasive intervention, including bleeding, damage to the nerves in the vicinity, damage to the parathyroid. I mean, there's so many problems. So the patient comes in now, has a radioactive capsule of I-131 in the nuclear medicine department, then gets the blood test reviewed at 6 to 8 weeks with the GP and so on, and the complications are far fewer, the results are more predictable, patient satisfaction is excellent.
1: Much higher.
0: You know?
1: So there was a huge improvement.
0: Well, so this is the future, really. Slowly and steadily, a lot of things, and I've only talked about oncology over here, but you know, this has gone into so many different things now. You know, non-oncology is inflammatory diseases and so on and so forth. But I just want to wrap up this bit of it. You see, one of the big applications which is going to be coming up in the future, or is in the pipeline really, is, for example, I'll give an example, metastatic cancers resistant to other forms of treatment. So you can treat them with isotopes, radioisotopes injected with something like lutetium PSMA, which is what we have at the moment. But there is another one coming up called as actinium. And I know of at least one case, I know of one person, in fact, who was virtually at death's door and literally has been cured.
1: Oh,
0: almost,
1: that's,
0: you know,
1: that's
0: is cancer-free for 2 years now. So I'm just saying it shows a substantial anti-cancer tumor effect. And so what it is it is allowing a alpha particle, which is a deadly particle, actually, but very short sort of a range in terms of how far it acts in the tissue. And it goes exactly using that PSMA, which is, in this case, it's prostate-specific membrane ligand. So in somebody with metastatic prostate cancer, it is going exactly like a silver bullet, to the area where that cancer is.
1: So it's very precise.
0: Yes, it's extremely precise, and it's getting rid of a lot of things. In fact, I think a few months ago when Joe Biden had this issue, I did put up somewhere or other that, you know, he would, because in America it's very easy to get into that sort of actinium PSMA thing, especially for somebody that connected. But I don't know whether he used it or didn't use it or used something else, but he seems to have recovered pretty well.
1: Yeah, he does. He does seem to have recovered pretty well. And that's the political part of it. So basically it was luck by chance that you unfortunately got 7 marks less and then you get into medicine. Am I right in saying so? Summing up the thing, but whatever you were talking, it shows that you have so much passion for what you whatever you do, because if I'm going through the journey that you had, every step that you had taken shows that whichever subject you took, you put in your heart and soul. Now, moving into my second question, if that's okay, Dr. Manish, that as a training program director and educator, what do you feel is the most important quality a doctor, a modern doctor rather, should have in today's day and age?
0: So this is it's one of those questions which I don't think the answer has changed for a very long time. You see, in medicine, the medicine, in my opinion, it is a privilege. It is
1: oh,
0: a
1: yes.
0: privilege.
1: Okay.
0: That you are allowed to do medicine is a privilege because you look at the trust people have in doctors, even now.
1: Everywhere
0: in the world, especially, you know, if you are on the level and if you are absolutely sticking to the straight and narrow. I have seen patients, you know, I see them every day, the kind of trust they have. And so really the first thing is integrity, which is really important. But the second thing is that you have to have compassion. You have to have compassion. You must want the person to get better.
1: So well
0: said. You must be empathetic to their condition because, you know, the kind of things people land up in, it's just unbelievable. And you have to forget about, you know, because a lot of people become judgmental about this. But I think in medicine, you have no right
1: place
0: to
1: for
0: be.
1: judgment. Yeah.
0: Yeah, there's no judgment. You know, there's somebody who, it's really unfortunate that they've, you know, this is how, this is the card which destiny, fate, whatever you want to call it, is presented them with. And so the ability to listen and the ability to be patient with learning, because learning in medicine is, let me
1: Never
0: tell you,
1: ending.
0: one of the most painful things you'll ever encounter in your life if you ever, you know,
1: It's
0: have
1: too late
0: that.
1: for me now. But
0: It's
1: yes,
0: too late for me also. So
1: you're
0: I've taken so, I mean, the problem is, it is so vast. It's like an ocean,
1: And it's
0: and you can take.
1: ever-growing with these inventions and
0: Correct.
1: studies and things that are happening in different fields of medical science, that it's never ending. You're right in saying so, yeah.
0: For you know, if you're going to deliver teaching, then it can be a very difficult process, and the job is to somehow make it palatable and deliver it in bite-sized chunks if possible, which comes from the training environment, which relies on teamwork and funding. And these are all extremely, extremely difficult things to do. And there is a give and a take. I mean, there are two sides to this. So a modern doctor is one thing, and then the educator is one thing, and the other person is learning as well. And the educator is also learning, by the way. You know, I'm still learning. I have spent, God only knows how many decades in medicine, and I am learning every day.
1: True, that is so true. And the humility and the humbleness lies in the fact that, you accept the fact that you never know everything fully. You are always learning. That's so well said. Humility and passion and these are the things that a doctor needs, because that makes the patient also comfortable coming back to the doctor, and feeling free in saying and feeling what they feel.
0: Farhana, one more thing,
1: Yes.
0: you know, I'll say is that if somebody has an ego in medicine, trust me that they will be humbled at some stage, and it's better
1: Okay.
0: therefore to be
1: Humble from the
0: very humble. Very,
1: vaping.
0: I've seen so many examples of this happening over the past decades that.
1: Oh my God, that requires another show where you have to share the experiences of of your lifetime of working into medicine and the things that you must have seen and experienced. Because as a person from the outside, we don't realize and understand the day in day out of a doctor or a nurse or anybody from associated with the medical field. It's not easy because you are experiencing other persons, and that kind of brings in a toll on you as well, if I'm not wrong. So yeah, that's amazing. How now, when you just going through all of this now, trust me, I'm just a little frazzled because I have so much to ask and there is so much that you've done. You are, besides being a doctor, you also have a fantastic interest in spirituality. Now, spirituality is something which I have, it's very difficult to achieve because it requires that sense of awareness, in my understanding. So, how do you balance your scientific work? Because this is what I've heard. I could be absolutely wrong, that scientific and spirituality, or they don't have that common ground somewhere. Either you are too scientific, or either you are too spiritual. So, how do scientific work in medicine and your deep interest in spirituality and the ancient Indian knowledge, how do you balance that?
0: Now, this is a very, very useful. I think all the questions are very useful, but I think for your listeners, this is something which I don't think they would have encountered before. And what it is, you see, you remember I just said a moment ago that if you have an ego in life
1: Medicine,
0: in
1: yeah.
0: general, you will be humbled at some stage, you know.
1: Correct.
0: And you see. The thing is, I also was a skeptic a long, long time ago, and certain very interesting things happened in my life, which led me to this point at which I am now. And to cut to the chase, you see, the Indian texts, the Hindu texts, give us ways and means of dealing with stress. So, chanted text has something called as a Falashruti. Falashruti, you probably know the meaning, but for your listeners, a part which outlines what are the effects to be expected when a text is chanted regularly.
1: Okay, so, the effects of that particular chant. Okay.
0: Yeah, given in the text itself. And so, for example, one of the most well-known texts is the Vishnu Sahasranam Stotra, you know, which is chanted in millions and millions of homes every day. So if you chant the Vishnu Sahasranam Stotra yourself every morning, then the mantras comprising the text have been set in such a way that it will produce an immediate sense of calm. So after you spend a few days doing it, you will find that round about the 20th, 25th or 30th day mark, you will find that the moment you've read it, you will become as so calm that you will wonder what happened, that you've forgotten something, you know. And it's because you see what it is, the Sanskrit words which are used in each of these chants, and there's millions and millions of chants, really. If you go to sanskritdocuments.org, you will find maybe, I don't know, maybe 5,000 to 10,000 of them over there. But there are more and more. And so the thing is, this particular thing, for example, Vishnu Sahasranam, is a sukha-producing stotra. So sukha, happiness, which is different to ananda, different to ananda, sukha is producing mundane happiness, right? To give sukh, right?
1: Yeah.
0: But eventually, if you keep chanting it, it will also produce happiness, like a happiness from within. And this is something, so whatever I'm saying over here, a large portion of it, like 95% of it, is something I've experienced myself. So Vishnu Sahasranam, for example, will produce both. Now, if you are okay at chanting it, not even good, but just okay, it will produce calm in the mind. It will dispel your anxiety. If there is stress in your life, if you recite it, you will become calm. You'll become stronger to face that period of chaos. But suppose you don't have time to chant the Vishnu Sahasranam. Then there is something called as a Durga Sapta Shloki, which is just 7 shlokas, short, sweet, extremely powerful. And why is it so powerful? It says prior to the beginning of the text, the question which is asked over there is, Kalauhi Karya Siddhartham Upayam Bruhi Yatnataha, which translated means, tell me the remedial measure to get success in any good task in this age of Kali Yuga.
1: So
0: the goddess says, Shrunau Deva Pravakshami Kalau Sarveshtha Sadhanam. So this, what she says is, listen, what I'm about to tell you is going to give you success in this age of Kali Yuga, in this iron age, this this desperate age, this age which is fallen, right? And so that text from the oral tradition and other places, you see, if you recite it, for example, 21 times a day for a period of 40 days, then no matter how difficult your task is, your life just will become easier. Something will happen.
1: That's very interesting. That is really, really interesting. And trust me, I have questions popping up right, left and center through that. Before that, we might have to take a small break, but I will be coming back to you. So we'll be joined back in 2 to 3 minutes with Dr. Mani. So don't go away, guys. And some interesting questions are going to come up with some interesting answers. See you back soon.

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4: City Community Radio. And welcome back, guys. So, Doctor, when you were earlier talking about the shlokas and the mantras and everything, I had a question, in fact, not one, many. So let's start with the first one, and I'm deviating from my list of questions, so sorry about that. What was that point in your life that pushed you or brought you towards the spirituality, if you don't mind sharing?
5: Sure. So what happened is, you see, I was in my final MBBS, and there was a series of, unfortunate incidents, mm-hmm. which occurred in my life.
4: Mm-hmm.
5: And finally, I failed that exam.
4: Okay.
5: And I failed a couple of subjects and all that. And I found my way into a bookshop. It was called Modern Bookstall, somewhere in Pune, near camp area.
4: Oh, I know that place. Sorry.
5: Yeah. It used to be quite famous at one point.
4: Yes.
5: So there was a book on Gayatri meditation, which was in English. Hmm? And it was transliterated Sanskrit, right? So I got it home, and then it was teaching you how to do this, do the Gayatri Mantra and the things associated with it and all that. So anyway, I started doing it. And unfortunately, because my Sanskrit was zero, because I was brought up in one of these English medium convent schools, so I had no idea how to pronounce this and all that. And my mother one day came home a bit earlier than she would have normally done, and I was doing this thing, and she said, "What the hell are you doing?" And I said, "Oh, this is supposed to be the Gayatri Mantra." And she said, "No," she said, "what you're pronouncing has got it's nowhere near the Gayatri Mantra."
4: So because it was in Sanskrit, or was it the transliteration?
5: It was transliteration, you see. So when the problem is the Sanskrit, you really have to. Somebody has to tell you the mantra,
4: correct?
5: Or tell you the sutra if you are not reading it in the original Sanskrit.
4: Mm-hmm.
5: You have to really make an effort and make sure you're getting as close as you are to the rendition. So my mother, anyway, said to me, "This is how it is." And the moment she said it to me, I said, "Okay." So then I repeated it around 40-50 times, and then she was satisfied. Okay, this is fine. And what started happening is, I started doing, I was doing one mala, 108. Then I started doing two malas, 216, you know. Then I started doing three and then four. And like that, it happened that one fine day, what happened is I was doing this thing, and suddenly out of the blue, I could see inside myself, I could see this light.
4: Oh, wow.
5: Like it was a golden light, right?
4: You could see it,
5: and
4: or
5: it
4: you
5: started
4: could
5: to
4: feel
5: go
4: it.
5: Above and below.
4: Oh, wow. You could see it, actually.
5: I could see it with my eyes. My eyes were closed, but it was everywhere.
4: Wow.
5: It started to spread. And I could then, after a little while in that thing, I began to realize it's coming from my heart.
4: Mm.
5: And remember, I had no schooling in any of, like how the traditional scholars get the grounding
4: training
5: in the mantras
4: and this.
5: And that. I had nothing of that sort. But I just knew this much, and I was just doing it. And So it then happened that due to this and a couple of other things which started happening, and it was very blissful, extremely blissful. It was absolutely fantastic. And the mantra itself, the Gayatri itself says that, you know, it is the light basically which is going to illuminate you, right?
4: Hmm.
5: But I had never understood this, but it was just because I was in so much trouble. I mean, you cannot even imagine the kind of, stupid trouble I was in.
4: Hmm.
5: It's not just the exams, you know. I used to have a girlfriend, and it's a long time, you know, and usual stupid stuff. And it was, you know, that whole thing had ended very abruptly, which is partly the reason I failed.
4: Okay.
5: You know, but
4: that's
5: but,
4: being honest there now.
5: Well, but wonderful stuff, you see, because if it all that had not happened,
4: I wouldn't have ever
5: done any of these things.
4: Correct.
5: And so I started meditating, and then my father's elder brother was a very famous man at the time, one of the All India Radio broadcasters called Yagyadev Pandit, and he used to come to our house in Pune and then go walking barefoot to this great yogi's house called Nakhate Maharaj,
4: mm-hmm.
5: right? And so he suggested to my father that you really should take him to Nakhate Maharaj.
4: And this was after where you had experienced the light. It is after that. Okay, amazing.
5: Yes, yes. So Nakhate Maharaj, you know, so off I went to Nakhate Maharaj's house with my father. And then Nakhate Maharaj said, oh, I've been waiting for you.
4: He said what? Sorry? He was waiting for yourself.
5: He was waiting for me, he said. But he said, I'm going to give you a second chance. Now, he said, your life will change. If you come and start doing all this with me, your life will change from what it was. It is going to change completely.
4: Hmm.
5: And if it changes that much, you know, it will be full of, there will be obstacles and troubles and all that. You know, because otherwise your life will be just so easy. If you don't come to me and you don't have to learn, you know, because learning is painful, you see.
4: Absolutely.
5: This is the unwritten sort of thing, unspoken thing which he said. And he said, you come back in a month's time or a month and a half it was, you see. And I went a little bit later, in fact, you know. And the moment I went back again, he said, okay, now you've come here, now you sit, and I'm going to give you a mantra. Now, his method of giving a mantra was something completely crazy. So he took his two thumbs, and he put it on my brow. And then he told me, close my eyes. You know, close your eyes, he said. And then he was standing, I was sitting. His thumbs were on my brow. And he said, now I'm going to give you this mantra. And then he said, look in your head. Look at where my thumbs are. And I could see the letters of a mantra inside.
4: What? Really?
5: I could see it, yes. And and then he said, did you see it? He said. And I said, yes. He said, now that you will never ever utter to anybody, you will never tell anybody what it is, you will never ever speak that this was what it was. But this is called as a what we call in that particular tradition as a sparsha diksha.
4: As in sparsha is touch. Touch. Yes.
5: Yeah, yeah. So he awakened something, you see. He awakened something. And he said, okay, now you don't need to really do anything, he said, because it will happen anyway, okay? But whatever you're doing, you keep doing that anyway, because those are also useful things. But don't get attached to any of your experiences, he said.
4: Don't get attached to any of the experiences, even the one that you are having right now. Was that not difficult?
5: Correct. He said, because the problem is there is always something better. There's always something higher than wherever you are. And because if you get stuck in that experience, then what happens is you will never progress, he said.
4: But that is so relevant in day-to-day also, isn't it? I mean, just thinking about it, and it is such a powerful thing to say and to learn that you don't get stuck in what you're having right now, because you will not grow or you will not be able to Fantastic. Wow.
5: Let me also take this opportunity to, you know, so many years, so many decades later, to acknowledge, again, I always acknowledge this, is that I was extremely egoistic and very arrogant at the time. Because the thing is, you see, when you're, you know, most doctors anyway, you know, you know the difference between a doctor, between a cardiologist and God is that God does not think that he's a cardiologist, you know, so... You know, so the thing is, you see, we doctors, you know, there is an ego, and that we, you know, because you've learned so much and you know so much and all that, and everybody looks up to you and all that. So, but the thing is, you see, Nakhate Maharaj was a master. He is a master. You know, I should say in the present, because even on occasion, you know, he shows his presence. So I was in Blackpool in the year 2000, long after all this, right? And I was sitting over there and doing some or the other meditation. And then I was, there was a bit of a conversation between me and my wife that, you know, am I doing this or what am I doing next? And then she said, oh, just now we need to go here or something like that. And she turned to go to the kitchen. I remember it so well, even now. And there in front of me was standing Nakhate Maharaj, right? And I pinched myself. I said, this can't be happening. And he was there for a few seconds.
4: Wow.
5: And there was a light about him. And there were other beings around him. And
4: you could see them?
5: And then he put his hand up like that. And then he disappeared, right? And I didn't know, but around about 2 or 3 months later, I came to know that on that precise day, at that precise time is when he had, when he
4: passed away. Oh, no.
5: Right. So you see, but a lot of the other people who had learned from him also, you know, came to this experience or realization, and those some of those things have continued over the years. Like once in a blue moon, when you're in real need of advice, or when you're don't
4: stuck.
5: Know it,
4: yeah.
5: But there is a problem about to approach you, and he will come in a dream, or he will come and approach you.
4: So he's like like your godfather, mentor, your father figure. You can name it. Oh wow.
5: Correct. And but he was. He was quite old by that point. I think he must have been in his late 80s, but he lived to be, I think, in his 90s
4: that's
5: and
4: amazing.
5: Passed away. But I have, so the thing is, he was, he used to sit there completely in meditation. He used to be just sitting there with his eyes open, right? Mm. Unblinking. He used to be looking in the distance, like, and suddenly to somebody he would say, do this, right? Just do this. You have to do this because this is important, because there's going to be a problem here.
4: Oh, wow.
5: You know, you tell somebody just like that.
4: So
5: right?
4: just a thought, or like, you know, because you were not at the level where he was, and you had
5: right.
4: such a deep sense of things. Just imagine what he must be experiencing with that knowledge, with that meditation, and it's just beyond to even encompass it, I would say.
5: Yeah, so I mean that tradition is a well-known tradition in Maharashtra, you know, Nakhate Maharaj, and then Guloni Maharaj before him, and of course the man who gave the Diksha to Guloni Maharaj was Loknath Tirth Swami, a legendary sannyasi from the Himalayas, right? Who was originally from Bangladesh, from Dhakeshwari Temple in Bangladesh.
4: But that was all at part one India at that point in time.
5: Correct. In present-day Bangladesh, but it was, you know. And of course, that man was legendary because he was commanded by the great goddess Kali to go and give instruction to Guloni Maharaj. She stood in front of him and said, you have to leave the Himalayas and you have to go to this place and go there. And there's this man over there.
4: Specifically.
5: And you have to teach him, yes. Mm. And at that point, Gulodi Maharaj was it was somebody who was the student or shishya of Tembe Swami, another legendary yogi of Maharashtra. And he went and asked Tembe Swami for permission. And Tembe Swami said, yes, he has come to teach you. So he specifically come for that purpose. You have to go. You have to learn from him. And so Gulodi Maharaj went and, you know, got this diksha from Loknath Tirtha Swami. And Loknath Tirtha Swami, of course, the way he gave up his body is, you know, well known, because it was in front of a lot of people in Varanasi many, many years ago. And he sort of stood there, and there were these 52 children who had gathered over there to watch him. And then after he bowed down to each one of them, he then stood there, and suddenly a light emerged from his heart, which was visible. And then it went into the there was a temple over there of Ma Kali. And this light went into that particular Devi's, you know, body. And then he left the earth.
4: Just like that?
5: He was a very, very accomplished yogi.
4: So
5: this was sort of witnessed in Varanasi many, many decades ago.
4: So this is
5: many
4: a known thing Hindu textures and scriptures and everything around that. But that's what it amazes me when you're talking. All I was thinking was that how come these things are not known to everybody, because I did not know about it. There should be some kind of, you know, books, scriptures that can be directed towards these amazing people who meditated, who did not make it a propaganda, I would say.
5: Yes.
4: Unlike, you know, to say in today's day and age, but they were truly doing meditation and, you know, reflecting, self-reflection and chanting and all of that. And they were so humble and down to earth and grounded. And yet they are not as big as they rightly deserve to be. So is that... Is that one of your missions while you are talking and teaching and, you know, expressing what you've learned, is to also show that, you know, these were some amazing priests and yogis or who taught you this, and give them the credit and teach what they did?
5: Yeah, so you see, I don't specifically consider myself as having a mission or anything of that sort.
4: Mm-hmm.
5: And I never did, really.
4: Mm.
5: How can you put it, walked into these sort of situations when I was far too young to understand the real importance of these things. And you see, my other guru, the Veda guru, Patak Guruji, who I went to learn something called as the Pauman Sukt from the 535 Riks of the Pauman. He is the one who actually... So you see, just like the Dalai Lama has an oracle, you know, like somebody who into which a goddess is made to come, the Dalai Lama, the present Dalai Lama,
4: okay,
5: has an oracle like that. If you go to... where he is, then you'll find that there is, you know, whatever that oracle says is invariably true. And the Fatak Guruji, my Ved Guru, had an oracle like that.
4: Oh.
5: It was not well known. It was not well publicized.
4: Well publicized is the right word I would be looking at.
5: Hardly anybody knew about it anyway. But people knew him. He was a very well-known man in that in the community of Pune. He was the Ved Vachaspati of Pune, so he was a very, very well known and very, very authoritative figure on the texts and all that.
4: Mm-hmm.
5: As an immense scholar, immense. I cannot begin to even
4: comprehend
5: say how powerful a scholar.
4: Okay.
5: Well, he could correct the texts. You see, like if somebody brought a textbook to him, he would be. So he took my text on the Pauman Sukta, which is available in the market, you know, and he corrected the whole damn thing. just corrected the whole thing. You know, and we're talking multiple corrections. He said, no, this is wrong, that's wrong, that's wrong, that's wrong. So everything he used to correct like that, because the thing is, he was taught in the oral tradition. See? So his jeep, you know, his tongue. Become was absolutely, he knew where it was going. You see, each and every swara, right, was going. So this Fatak Guruji told me that I will ask the oracle whether or not I should teach you. And also, he wanted to know why you have suddenly got this in your head that you want to learn this, and you know what exactly is going to happen. So he had this woman he called into a gaushala. Then what would happen is that they would ask her. There was a local deity of Ratnagiri, I think, who used to come into that woman's body, is what...
4: That's what you've been told,
5: Well, I saw a glimpse of it. So what happened is I reached a bit late, and the gaushala door was slightly open. And so I, in natural curiosity and inquisitiveness, this is 1997 or 1998, I think it must be. And I'd just come down from England for a holiday, and I was looking in, and there was that woman, and from her palms was streaming kumkum and haldi. You know,
4: so people who don't know what kumkum is, it's a red color it's a red color thing which is very prominent prominently used in Hindu rituals. So
5: but it was streaming from there, and if I hadn't seen it with my own eyes,
4: you wouldn't have believed
5: it. I would be completely skeptical about it, because I've never seen it before and I've never seen it after.
4: Wow.
5: But I did see it. And then he, you know, the door was shut. And then he came out and he said, this was 1998, I think. And he said, you are going to become the face of the Homa movement.
4: What movement, you know, sorry?
5: So the fire ritual thing. He said, you're going to teach it. Right? And you'll teach it to virtually the whole world. He said, you will become, you know. And I said, you know, I remember telling him this. I said, nah, this is impossible. I said, you know, in England, I said, we've got carpets and we've got... I actually said, I remember it so well. I told him that. And he said, no, no, he said, you forget all that. Don't worry about all that. And I love doing my... whenever I do a fire ritual, I do it outside in the cold. And I absolutely love doing it in the cold. Anyway, in the, you know, outside. So that's how I got around that bit of it. But he told me that at that stage. And so there were a few other things which I obviously can't reveal. But one of the other things he said is that you don't believe in ghosts, he said.
4: Ghosts as in the people who passed away and... Okay.
5: Yeah, he said, you don't believe in that, but you will believe, he said. You will believe. You will become an authority on that as well.
4: You now do believe in ghosts?
5: Oh, 100%.
4: And
5: 100%.
4: And tell me it could be crazy for me to ask, but do you have any experiences? We're short on time, so experience will. But I just want to know whether did you have any experiences that brought you into believing?
5: Yes. So very quickly, I was doing my MD in pathology years and years, decades ago in Pune, and then I resigned it. And my guide, Dr. Khandekar, you know, she tried to make me see reason, asked me not to resign. I was too stubborn. And I landed up in this tribal area in Thane, right?
4: Mm-hmm.
5: In the Durgam Vibhag of Thane. It's still a very desolate area, and it's, you know, it's in the middle of it's bang in the middle of an exil area. It had been deserted for years. The previous doctor had resigned his job after finding two large cobras in the bedroom.
4: Ooh.
5: I was sleeping there in the government quarters when I woke up to find a 3-foot iguana lizard atop me. An iguana lizard, and it was a foot away from my face, looking at me. I think it was more startled than I was. I was quite groggy, and it fled. And you know, I was very lucky. See, these are all things which are completely crazy. And I looked out of the window to see where the damn thing had gone. And there, just in the undergrowth was a cobra maybe 6 or 7 feet. We slithered into that undergrowth near this hand pump and all that. And anyway, that place, nobody would stay. Nobody would stay in that place. The people who had been assigned to me, you know, my driver, who used to drive the official Jeep, and all, and virtually everybody else, nobody would sleep in that premises because I was the only person who was sleeping in that place night and day. And once or twice, I could feel. So the driver wouldn't sleep there because once he had locked his locked the room, slept over there, and a woman came in apparently, and demanded to know why he was sleeping in a bed.
4: Oh my God!
5: So he wouldn't stay there for, you know, he couldn't offer him anything to stay there. The local sentry used to drink a copious amounts of liquor and stay there, and used to basically pass out. And that's how he used to manage to stay there. And I used to meditate, and I used to do my, do all these sort of kavachas and stotras and all whatnot. And it was very interesting because once or twice I could definitely feel
4: a presence.
5: There is something, yes, a presence, exactly.
4: Hmm.
5: And I felt it quite a few times when I was sleeping, when I was, so these are peculiar things. And these are, I mean, just minor things. And I used to have something called as a Sharira Vandhana Mantra.
4: Okay.
5: Which
4: is for the sake of you not being possessed.
5: Which is for
4: correct?
5: The sake of people who get into these problems. And so I will just say it very quickly for your listeners.
4: Yes.
5: This Sharira Vandhana, which is a wonderful, wonderful mantra, which is there from a Shabara tradition. And what it says is, Vajraka Sikad Vajraka Kivad Vajra Bande Dasodwar Vajraka Sikad Sepi Bol Gahe Dosha Hatana Lage Age Vajra Kivad Bhairo Baba Pasari Sausat Sau Yogini Rakshakari Duhai Ishwar Pahadev Gaura Parvatiki. So if anybody wants they can just
4: Google
5: take
4: it.
5: That, if you,
4: yes.
5: Yeah, you can find this mantra anyway. But once you've heard it in my voice, it's basically like you can use it. And if you even just recite it 11 times, 12 times, you know, you will find that if you're anxious because of those sort of things, which if you believe that those sort of things exist, whether or not, you see, it's just a negative energy, in my opinion, which is there for whatever reason.
4: Yeah.
5: So this is something
4: we will
5: which
4: definitely Google it because I want to know the meaning of it. Now I have to. I'm so sorry. We have to. We are short on time. But look, there is so much happening, and now we are into spiritual, and all these things, and multiple questions coming in my head, which we will continue next Saturday with Dr. Manish. And Dr. Manish, please, we will have another session with you next Saturday, if that's okay. And we'll be listening more about Mahabharata and the stories around it. Thank you so much for removing time today for us, and we'll continue this next Saturday with you, with an amazing, amazing person that you are. So much, listeners, for tuning in today, and see you next Saturday. Until then, ciao.

Well, good evening. Sorry, we'll start again. Good evening, everybody, and you're very welcome to the Late Drive here on Cork City Community Radio. Claire Jones here with, and I do hope my stay with me for a little while. So wherever you are, hope that you have a good evening, that you had a good day, and that you're just going to ease into the evening. And we start with one from Europe. It's called The Final Countdown.

Oh, a Swedish rock group formed back in 1983, Europe, and their big hit called The Final Countdown, featured in the 1985 film Rocky Five, Rocky Four, sorry. And that particular song bringing you all the way back to 1986, November of 1986, where it stayed 2 weeks at the top of the UK charts and 15 weeks in total. And then they're pretty much their other songs, Rock the Night, Carrie, Superstitious, I'll Cry for You, Halfway to Heaven, and then the final countdown, re-release.

Text, I suppose, is probably the best way into us, 0851 241 616, and we'll do our best to play it for you. Well, what's in store for you on tonight's programme? Well, the usual, I suppose. Our lucky dip, looking back at anniversaries, our birthday slot, and anything else that might come our way. We'll go with Ellie Goulding, though, for the moment.

Oh, what a beautiful version of that song. Ellie Goulding there, of course, with Elton John's and Bernie Taupin's Your Song, their first kind of hit. And if you've ever watched Rocket Man, it's that minute in the film where Elton is just playing the piano with and using the words. And, well, in the film anyway, it shows, and Bernie Taupin is upstairs shaving, and then he just stops and he listens to that incredible song that came of his lovely lyrics, of course. Okay, well, the other day, September the 25th, was National One Hit Wonder Day. And, you know, I suppose nowadays it seems like there's every day there's something different being celebrated, because yesterday was National Walking Day. But the other day, One Hit Wonder Days, and these are maybe artists that have had placed one song in the top 20. They might have one other one that might have been, you know, maybe 60 in their 70s, but normally it gets into the top 20. So we're just going to play one or two throughout the programme, but this one in particular stands out for me. I mean, it's got the incredible vocals of Paul Carrack, originally a member of Roxy Music, Squeeze, Mike and the Mechanics, and then, of course, a solo artist in his own right.

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Here's Ace and a track called How Long, and you would think maybe it's certainly got to do with a romantic affair, but no, it was about a member of the band that was planning on leaving but hadn't got round to telling the rest of the band members. Ace and How Long.

0: Oh, what a great song. How long has this been going on? Of course, the vocals of Paul Carrack and there is band Ace, and pretty much a one-hit wonder for them. And then yesterday, and that was for a National One-Hit Wonder the other day on the 25th of September.
1: Thank you so much.

Oh, there they are walking right back. Of course, the Everly Brothers. It was just all about getting out and doing any bit of walking. Jeepers almighty, the weather would entice you to get out because it still feels like summer. Even though it gets cold in the evening, it's still feeling like that summer. I still have my sandals on anyway. I'm holding on to them for dear life. Well, let's just remember a lady who passed away on this day, September the 29th, back in 2020, 5 years ago. It doesn't feel that long ago, mind you. What an incredible singer she was, all the way from down under, Helen Reddy. She was 78, an incredible singer, and also performed in many of the musicals on Broadway. I was lucky enough many years ago to see her in Blood Brothers. Anyway, song from Helen Reddy on her anniversary today, passed away September the 29th back in 2020. Yeah.

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5: Well, back in September the 29th, back in 1977, Billy Joel released his album The Stranger, which sold something like 10 million sales. It was his fifth album and produced by Phil Ramone. And on the B-side of Just the Way You Are featured the song that he has gone on to say is possibly his favourite composition. It features in a lot of films. It kind of started out as a slow burner, but now is one of his most popular songs. We're talking about this beautiful song that featured in 13 Going on 30. This is Billy Joel and Vienna.

From his album The Stranger, Billy Joel there, and his great, great song called Vienna. Hopefully you enjoyed it. And I just recently saw an article where he's come out to say that that pretty much is his favourite song that he's composed. Well, he's got good taste is all I can say. Well, this gentleman, apparently, despite all his illnesses and all the rest, he is doing one more lap, a tour. I think it's called The Last Ride. Now, I think it's Parkinson's he has. And recently he was in a TV interview on a TV afternoon show, and somebody mentioned, well, you know, your music belongs to the past. And he pretty much stormed out. He told them what he thought of them and said, no, his music will always be relevant. And, you know, that'll be around 50 years from now. So an incredible songwriter. So heading for his last concert, we think of Neil Diamond.

a song you possibly associate more with the Monkees, but there's the gentleman that wrote it, I'm a Believer. And his version, which features on an album called, I think it's just called Neil Diamond with the London Symphony Orchestra. Classic Diamonds, it's called. Now, there are different websites that you can look up, and one says that he's never going to tour again. He has Parkinson's and he's wheelchair. And then there's another one that says, yes, he's coming out for his last concert called One Last Ride 2026 with no dates as yet. Now, I suppose if you've been, you know, performing music for 60 years, even possibly more, it must be so hard to say goodbye to it all. So I suppose I saw him in his prime many, many years ago, 1982, 83, when he must have played maybe 10, 12 sold out concerts in the Point Depot as it was. But what an incredible gentleman he certainly was. Well, thinking of incredible gentlemen and American artists, let's just remember this gentleman who passed away 2nd of October back in 2017. Hard to believe that it's 8 years ago. Tom Petty.

So Tom Petty there, he was 66, a great artist indeed. And I suppose after being with the Heartbreakers, went on then, of course, to be a member of the Traveling Wilburys, and what songs they certainly gave us. But there he goes. Okay, couple of words from a song, see how you get on. I have to tell you, there's an autumnal feel to the actual song, and we'll play it certainly in a little while. The summer sun is fading as the year grows old. The summer sun is fading as the year grows old, and darker days are drawing near. The summer sun is fading as the year grows old, and darker days are drawing near. I can tell you it's a fabulous song indeed. And as I say, it has kind of an autumnal feel to it. Okay, let's head towards the Lucky Dip and see what it gives us. So have the CD. I haven't got the running order. I don't know what's coming up next. So we'll give it a blast and see, can we beat the intro? At course of 7 here on Cork City Community Radio. Oh, it's a little smoochy one. So if you're driving, slow down a little bit and enjoy the lovely voice of David Gates and Bread.

Oh, it's so great when such a lovely song turns up in our lucky dip. David Gates, Bread and Lost Without Your Love, going back to the 70s, maybe 76, 77, 78. Well, the phone number here, if you'd like to send in a text or there's anything I can play for you, 085 124 1616 124 085 124 1616. And if you're out digging the garden or out for a walk or making the dinner or doing your homework, if you'd like to give us a text, we'll certainly do our best to play anything that we might, that might be suitable for you. So let's just welcome in, I suppose, a recent addition to the Cork and to the Irish scene of music. These two great bands, Amble and Kingfisher, kind of burst on the scene, I suppose, last year. And this this is a track from Amble's recent album, I Hope You Enjoyed. It's called Gemini.

Amble there, and a great track from the recent album just called Gemini. Hopefully you enjoyed it. But just thinking about some great Irish folk artists over the year, and this gentleman was all of 79 yesterday, possibly one of the most loved folk singers in Ireland. Here he is with Mary Black, and a great duet between the two of them, Finbar Fury and Mary Black together.

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1: Well, hopefully you enjoyed that lovely one from Finbar Fury and Mary Black, just celebrating Finbar Fury's 79th birthday yesterday and still going strong. But I suppose we can't just have one from Finbar Fury. Let's have a second one. And this is one that he records on an album called Four for the Road with the other three lads, Mick Hanley, Don Baker and Jimmy McCarthy. And this is very appropriate. It's called The First Leaves of Autumn.

0: If you ever see that album in any shop that you go into, possibly more a charity shop maybe, Four for the Road, I'm not sure if you can still get it. I presume you can. Maybe you can order it from Golden Discs. But it is just an incredible album. Finbar Fury there, The First Leaves of Autumn, written by Gallagher and Lyle. What a great song it is. But then featuring, I suppose, three of the other great Irish folk artists, Mick Hanley, Don Baker and our own Jimmy McCarthy, with some great tracks on it. So it's, again, it's called Four for the Road. And I suppose it was released maybe, I'd have to look that up, maybe 93, 94, I'm thinking, just when the ladies' women's heart was going out and about, they went out as well. 1994, this album goes back to. So there you go. Okay, where will we head to now? So just if you're wondering what station you've stumbled into, you're tuned to Cork City Community Radio, broadcasting to you on 100.5 FM. Claire Jones here with you. So this is a volunteer radio station. We broadcast on a Saturday, Sunday and a Monday from 9 in the morning till 12 midnight. And just endeavouring to bring you a different type of programme, you know, older maybe music. And then, of course, there's some great new music, great education programmes, great jazz programmes, great music and movie theme programme on a Sunday afternoon, great jazz programmes, and of course great debate programmes and great news programmes. And then we've got our other nationalities that come here and broadcast as well. So some great diversity here on Cork City Community Radio. Okay, just another song kind of about the autumn. Here's Simon and Garfunkel.
1: The last time we sang this song in concert was Carnegie Hall, 1967.

Good morning, salam, adab, and namaste Cork. And we are back. You're listening to Namaste Cork on Cork Community Radio 100.5 FM. This is me, Farhana. I hope you guys had a great, great week. And the winter is setting in, and we are moving into the bank holiday weekend with Jazz Week happening in the city and around Cork. Do check it out. Lots of pubs and even hotels and restaurants are celebrating the Jazz Week weekend. There are a lot of pop-ups that are happening throughout the city. I'm surely going to go and check it out tonight. And do visit, because this is one event that you should not miss, because people travel all across to come into Cork to witness the Jazz Festival. And apparently there are 62,000 people who are coming into Cork Airport over this weekend for this festival. So we are the lucky ones. We live here. We stay here. Let's make the most out of it. Now, it will be a little cold because the winter has started. So make sure you are all warm and ready to walk the streets and enjoy the amazing, amazing music that plays across. Now, today's show is going to be amazing, as always, and I'll try my best to keep you all engaged and listening, because today I have an amazing, amazing guest joining me today. Now, a little thing that I would request you all, because the guest is not in the studio with me and we'll be doing a call interview, so if there is a slight interruption or something, please bear on, because we are trying to make that happen this today, this afternoon. And again, keeping up to the tradition, before we get rolling and talking to this amazing guest who I'll be introducing shortly, I will keep up to my tradition and play you an upbeat song to wake you up and get you in the mood. Enjoy.

I hope that woke you guys up because this is again one of my favorite songs. And every time I say that, you guys must be thinking, oh, she's a music buff. And trust me, I am. So let's get in to this amazing, amazing show that we're going to have today. And today I'm going to be talking to an amazing guest. And it's an honor to have with us Dr. Manish Pandit. He's a distinguished nuclear medical specialist in England, training program director for the West Midlands, senior academy tutor, and the honorary associate clinical professor at the University of Birmingham. Now, Dr. Pandit's journey extends far beyond medicine. He's also, now get ready for this, guys, because he's also a filmmaker, Mahabharata researcher, and the author with over 40 films to his credit, including the acclaimed documentaries Mumbai Pani Mafia and a powerful film in Shirdi on Shirdi Baba. He's a scholar who first asserted through films that Krishna existed, and we all knew, but it was great to see how he made it, and we're going to go in depth with that. And he has also authored four books exploring the astronomy and dating of Mahabharata, sorry about that, placing the Great War in 3067 BCE. Now, trust me, this is just a small introduction that I tried to put in together, describing or giving a little bit of introduction for Dr. Manish. But we'll be talking.

0: Because you have an event coming up soon, am I right?
1: That's correct. That's correct. I will be there on one of the weekends. I think it's the 8th and the 9th of November. And I will be doing my customary Mahabharata dating workshop. But there's also going to be a book signing event over there. And there's going to be a Homa event where I'm going to be teaching how to do a fire ritual, a Hindu fire ritual yourself. And a few other things, whatever people ask me, because a lot of people ask me things impromptu at these events. So,
0: Okay, so now, Dr. Manish, there is so much that we have to cover, and I want to take step by step because you mentioned a fire ritual, and although a lot of our Indian listeners would know about it, but there are a lot of listeners who are not from the Indian community, and I would love them to know exactly what it is because Mahabharata, I have grown up seeing Mahabharata and Ramayana myself as a child, but exploring into it and learning about it, and so. There is so much that I want to ask. So I will hold back slightly and let's go into the first question because this is very, very intriguing to me. So you have an impressive career in nuclear medicine, which was in England. So when did you travel to England and what brought you into the nuclear medicine field? That was, and I'm talking about this years back when you started, it wasn't that known. So what brought you into this field, if I
1: That's
0: may?
1: right. Yeah, that's right. See, this is an interesting question because I actually thought about this a few months ago when somebody else asked me this question. And so I traveled to England in the mid-90s. It was not a planned journey as such. I'll come to what happened during those years when I first came to England. But then, around about the year 2001, 2002, there was talk of something called as hybrid imaging. Now, for the sake of listeners who won't have any idea about what I'm talking about, because this is quite specialized. See, normally, imaging those days consisted of anatomical imaging, which is CT scans, MR scans, and so on.
0: Correct.
1: And those are scans which show us the anatomy. And nuclear medicine is a different modality. It comprises functional imaging, which is bone scans, lung scans, myocardial perfusion scans, and positron emission tomography or PET scans, and so on, which show function. But at that time was coming the marriage of anatomy with function, and that is called hybrid imaging. So
0: Okay.
1: if you perform just a CT scan, for example, of cancer, which used to be quite customary in those days, let's say it shows you a nodule in the lung, and then you perform a PET scan, and in those days, we used to have something called as gamma camera PET, and then it
0: No
1: evolved
0: clue.
1: to
0: I'm
1: a
0: sure if you're
1: proper.
0: saying it is true.
1: Yeah, it was a very different time. And then what happened is this, bright people got this idea that let's put a CT scanner at the end of a PET scanner. And then, in guys in St. Thomas's, they then started doing, they put a PET scanner as well as a MR scanner and a CT scanner, right, together. So you had PET MR scanners, you had PET CT scanners. And the difference with that is that the two together would then allow you to definitively stage a patient's, I mean, this is all just oncology, I'm talking about just cancer at the moment, but it would allow you to definitively stage a patient's cancer, almost like a one-stop shop in many ways. And it could characterize a tumor better. It will show you where the biopsy must be performed because a PET scan would give you the metabolic
0: Exactly,
1: activity within the tumor, the metabolic activity. So, but the crucial thing is it would show where the distant spread was, and it was easy to do this. So it would upstage a scan or downstage a CT scan, you see. So it can give you more information in terms of whether the cancer spread a lot more or hasn't actually spread that
0: Spread that
1: much.
0: much,
1: And those are very, very useful things because when you want a surgeon or

0: oncologists to know more about this, because they want to know as much as possible.
1: True.
0: As much as possible to treat a patient. So, and then came the further, development of this was SPECT CT scans, which is for, which is a development on bone scans.
1: Okay.
0: So you have a hot spot in the spine, but then you perform a CT with that. It shows you exactly where that hot spot might be, and it adds considerable value and precision to the report. So this is what actually, got me thinking that I need to go into this field.
1: True.
0: And it was just coming along at that point, hard, and nobody wanted to do. You see, there's so much physics involved in this, and in the exams, that people don't, and still people don't like to come into that, because it's just a huge amount of physics involved.
1: But this is very interesting, isn't it? You found it very intriguing and interesting.
0: And my is it. What happened is, you see, when I was in my 12th standard in Pune, a long time ago, and I was extremely good at mathematics, and I never planned on becoming going into medicine. But every crisis gives rise to a wonderful
1: invention.
0: Opportunity.
1: Absolutely, yes.
0: And what happened is, because I was so overconfident about my mathematical abilities, in the heat of summer in that Ferguson College hall,
1: I remember.
0: I decided. You know Ferguson College.
1: I know Ferguson College because my mom lives in Pune now, and I know Ferguson Symbiosis, so I know, yeah.
0: So it was very hot, and I hadn't calculated for that. And I decided I'd attempt the entire algebra and the entire geometry paper, which is very foolhardy. And it was very tiring. So when I came to the last question, what happened is I remember it very clearly even now. It was an integration problem, area under the curve. And I would have normally, on a good day, I should have been able to do it even, orally.
1: Yeah.
0: Not even write on paper. But I made some mistake in that. So I lost 7 marks out of 100. I was heartbroken when I came out of the examination.
1: 7 out of 100, you were heartbroken. Okay.
0: And then that's how I went into medicine. You see?
1: Okay.
0: But my background was in physics and mathematics. And that then, so many years later, I was from Loyola High School, in Pune. And the thing is, that helped me immensely, because it gave me a head start, when I was doing nuclear medicine. But I'm digressing. The other place where, this can be of use is in therapy. So 90% of nuclear medicine is imaging, around 10% is therapy. So we currently, for example, use radioiodine for treatment of an overactive thyroid. Where in the old days, surgery would be the preferred option, but not anymore. And surgery has complications associated with invasive intervention, including bleeding, damage to the nerves in the vicinity, damage to the parathyroid. I mean, there's so many problems. So the patient comes in now, has a radioactive capsule of I-131 in the nuclear medicine department, then gets the blood test reviewed at 6 to 8 weeks with the GP and so on, and the complications are far fewer, the results are more predictable, patient satisfaction is excellent.
1: Much higher.
0: So
1: there was a huge improvement.
0: So this is the future, really. Slowly and steadily, a lot of things, I've only talked about oncology over here, but, this has gone into so many different things now. Non-oncology is inflammatory diseases and so on and so forth. But I just want to, wrap up this bit of it. One of the big applications which is going to be coming up in the future, or is in the pipeline really, is, for example, I'll give an example, metastatic cancers resistant to other forms of treatment. So you can treat them with isotopes, radioisotopes injected with something like lutetium PSMA, which is what we have at the moment. But there is another one coming up called as actinium. And I know of at least one case, I know of one person